0: Welcome to Mark and Friends. I'm your host, Donna Leland, on this National Day of Prayer. And today we are going to be treated to the voices of the team here at WLUJ, lifting our voices in unison, calling on the name of the Lord for our country, for our city, for our state, and for the people in our lives who we love. 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
1: Father God, as it says in your word in John chapter 15, that if we remain in you and your word remains in us, that we bear fruit. And neither can we bear fruit unless we remain in you. You say that you are the vine, we are the branches. Apart from a relationship with Jesus, we can do nothing. And it's to your glory, Father God, that we bear much fruit. So allow the listeners today, our staff and team and board, the supporters, all to first and foremost be shaped by you, by spending time with you, by reading your word, by prayer and fasting, and seeking your Spirit's leading in all that we do. And we pray for those listeners to be equipped, to be encouraged, to be blessed by our various broadcasts, our God-honoring music, the devotional thoughts, the scripture that's read. May they be influenced to take the good news message of Jesus wherever they go, as they go, to be the light of the world. Help them also be the salt, the preserver that helps enhance and impacts the world around us. Help them influence the culture and be your transforming power to bring healing and hope. Allow our tongues and what we say and share bring encouragement and blessing to those around us. As it says in 1 Timothy 4:12, set an example for believers in speech and conduct and love and faith and in purity. So help us be your ambassadors and faithful followers of Jesus. Let our light so shine that people see Jesus in us and are drawn closer to you. Help us to be a positive influence to those around us, and may you receive all the glory, honor, and praise. Thank you for this radio ministry and how you use it to your glory, and bless all of those tuned in today and every day that they may experience your love and joy. I pray in Jesus' name, amen.
2: Father, we love you and all that you're doing among us. Thank you for your long suffering. Give us eyes to see you, Lord, as you do see ourselves. Forgive us for being so self-centered and neglecting the needs of others. Father, we think of the idols we've made out of so many things, money and sports and politics and pleasure and all things that are temporary and passing away. Forgive us, Father, when we look to men and men's ways rather than to you, because you alone are God and worthy of praise. We have forgotten you, so we repent of our arrogance. Lord, we come with broken hearts and humility, seeking your face and your forgiveness. Thank you, God, for faithfully hearing our humble cries. We know we're spiritually poor people. We have a never-ending need for you. And while we may have heard your word, we often are so slow to obey. Melt our stony hearts, Lord. Reignite our passion for you. Shake us free from clinging to anything or anyone but you. Refine and restore and reconcile our nation, that we may be a holy people that bring your name, glory, and praise among the nations. Bring revival, Lord. Thank you, Father, for your mercy and your grace and your provision through the blood of Jesus Christ and the victory through his resurrection. Thank you for the light and the truth of your word and the power of the Holy Spirit. Use us, Lord, to readily share your love and the reason for our hope to all who don't know you. Because of your Son, Jesus, we eagerly come to you in prayer and long expectantly for his appearing. Amen.
3: 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Father, we lift up our families to you today. You designed the family to be a place of love, truth, and godly instructions. 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Let our homes become places where your presence dwells, where prayer is lifted up, where your word is honored and love is lived out daily. Lord, we pray for a turning back to you. Where hearts have grown cold, we pray you would stir them again. Where truth has been ignored, let it shine clearly once more. Remove the distractions and idols that have taken your place. Call this nation, especially our families, back to a living, active relationship with you. May repentance begin in our own hearts and spread throughout our communities. Father, we pray for our children. Your word in Deuteronomy calls us to teach them diligently. Help parents and grandparents to take that calling seriously. Give them wisdom and patience and courage to raise these children in truth. Protect our children from the lies and the pressures of the world. Guard their minds and hearts and let them grow to know you and to love you and to stand strong in their faith. Raise up a generation that will not be ashamed of the gospel. Lord, we recognize that we're living in challenging days. Your word warns us in 2 Timothy that in the last days perilous times will come. And yet we're not without hope because you're still on the throne. Help us to live with urgency, faithfulness, and courage. And let us not grow weary or distracted, but steadfast in our walk with you. Father, we're mindful that your word says in 1 Peter that the enemy prowls around like a roaring lion, seeking whom he may devour. And we ask for your protection over the families. Guard our homes, our minds, and our hearts. Give us discernment to recognize the enemy's tactics and strength to resist him. Clothe us with your armor that we may stand firm in the power of your might. Lord, let revival begin in me. Let it begin in us. And let it begin in our homes and spread to our churches and communities across this nation. Turn our hearts back to you, O God. We need you and we love you. We ask all of this in the powerful and precious name of Jesus. Amen.
4: Dear Father in heaven, we give you our praise for the many blessings you have given us. Father, this world needs you. We pray that the gospel of Jesus Christ will be spread to all nations and people will look to you and put their faith in Christ. We pray for our country and all those in the nation's government, that they would be wise as they perform their duties and responsibilities. We pray that all of our country's leaders will be safe. We pray that you will give them wisdom as they make various laws. We also pray for all those in state government. Grant them wisdom and keep them safe as well. We pray that your perfect will be done as they promulgate various laws and regulations. We also ask for your blessings on our country and local government leaders as they fulfill their duties. We pray for the safety of law enforcement officers, and we thank them for their service. We also pray for our teachers in schools and colleges, that they would be encouraged and have wisdom as they teach our students. And we pray for the students that they will make wise decisions and put their faith in Jesus Christ. We ask that you would help us keep our eyes on you and help us to follow you. We also thank you for WLEJ and its affiliate radio stations. Thank you for the many blessings you have given us with the radio ministry as your word has been broadcast from east to west. Thank you for Mark and give him encouragement and wisdom and strength as he fulfills his many responsibilities to manage the stations. We praise you that WLEJ is now approximately 39 years old since it began, and pray that it will continue to reach individuals and families for you. Dear Father, we thank you for the many blessings you have given us, and we praise you and ask for your continued blessings. Thank you for the forgiveness of our sins, and that by trusting in Christ's death on the cross to pay for our sins, we can have the eternal gift of eternal life. In Christ's name, we pray these things. Amen.
5: Please pray with me on our National Day of Prayer. Our Heavenly Father, we thank you that we can call you Father. We thank you that we can come into your throne room because of what Jesus Christ has done for us. We thank you for the privilege that we've had of living in a nation of freedom and rich blessing. We thank you for those who have defended it and protect us. But now we weep for our nation, which has been turned away from you. We have not only forgotten the difference between what is true and what is false, but now we have forgotten the difference between sin and righteousness. Our world is indeed calling evil good and good evil. Father, we pray that you would open our eyes, that we would repent and turn away from evil and back to you. We lift up our leaders, our president, his cabinet, Congress, our governor and local officials. Father, lead them to make wise, godly decisions. And we pray for every believer who serves in any of these capacities. Give them favor in the eyes of their peers. Grant them courage to stand firm in their faith, not to waver, and to remain pure in their personal lives. Lord, the division in our country, our friendships, and especially in our families, weighs heavily on our hearts. Please give us grace to maintain unconditional love to those who feel they've been cast aside. And Lord, please reunite those who have been separated by these various issues. Help us all to forgive as you have so graciously forgiven us. Be with our churches, your church, that each and every one would stand firm in the truth of your word. Grant them your protection. And lastly, we come to you concerning our schools. Oh, Father, that they would be teaching our children truth, teaching them the skills that they need to know, and not indoctrinating them into worldly philosophies. May our children be quick to see what's true and to recognize what's false. And that wisdom can only come from your Spirit. And so we pray that your Spirit would be on the children. Give them wisdom beyond their years. We love you, Lord. We can never thank you enough for giving us salvation, for walking with us through this life, and for granting us life with you for all eternity. You are sovereignly in control of all these things, so with all confidence we bring them to you. These are our desires. In Jesus' name we pray. Amen.
6: Heavenly Father, we come to you humble and only too aware of our own sin and how we need a Savior every single day to wash us fresh in the blood of Christ. And so we praise you for that. We praise you that you have sought us out before we even had any intention of seeking you. And so we come to you today praying for our country. We are so divided. There's so much hatred and anger and turmoil. It's just it's so divisive for us. And we know that at the heart of it, it's not totally a political issue. It's just we're doing battle with the devil. And so help us, Father, to remember that, to remember we need to be praying for our enemies, and we need to be praying for those that we have put our trust in, and to ask you to guide them with your wisdom, and if there's any arrogance in their hearts, that they will humble themselves before the Lord God Almighty, and just seek his face, and seek his truth, and his desire for the United States. We owe you so much. And you've given us so much. And now we've just not taken it to heart day by day. And we've gone our own way sometimes. And we forget about the great Christian heritage we have in this country. And so help us as individuals to remember and to be in prayer for our country every single day. And to be in prayer for our leaders every single day. That they need you. And most of all, we need you as a country to heal this land and to bring souls to you, people that will turn their lives over to Jesus Christ and that they will know the freedom that that brings. And so, Father, we just thank you that you are hearing these prayers, all the prayers from all over the nation, people praying and seeking the face of the Father, asking you to be merciful to us yet again and to heal our land and to just bring us together. And we just pray those things in Jesus' name. Amen.
7: Glory to you, Lord God Almighty. Holy are you, Lord. You are the one true God who created us all, who loves us all, and who will judge us all. You are holy and perfect, and we don't even deserve to have you listen to our prayers or be concerned about us, but you do. You love us more than we can imagine because you created us. We are your children. And we thank you, Lord, for giving us the opportunity to believe in you as who you say that you are, as the one true God. And we thank you, God, for loving us, forgiving us of all of our sins and our rebellion against you. We don't deserve to have you pay any attention to us, but you sent your Son here to take our sins on his back and to pay the price that we justly deserve. And he died for our sins so that we could be forgiven, we could assume your righteousness and be accepted into heaven for eternity in your presence. That's the most incredible offer we'll ever receive in our whole lives. And we thank you, Lord, that you love us so much that your plan allows us to have these imperfections, these little sins and rebellion in our lives, and yet we still qualify as though we are perfect because the Lamb was perfect and he took our place. And we just thank you, God. All glory and honor to you, Lord God Almighty. Holy, holy, holy are you, Lord God Almighty, who was and is and ever will be. And we thank you, Lord, for loving us, forgiving us, and accepting us into your presence for an eternity. We can't even imagine how wonderful that will be. We are so fortunate. And we ask, Lord, for your help in sharing that great news with the rest of the world. All glory and honor to you, Lord God Almighty. In Jesus' name we pray. Amen.
8: Heavenly Father, full of goodness and glory, we enter your gates with adoration and thanksgiving abundant in our hearts. We come before you with praise, grateful for who you are. Lord, we love you and we stand in awe of a love you have for us that is far beyond our understanding, deeper than we can grasp, and holds us more fully than we realize. Still, we respond with grateful hearts, lifting our love and praise and reverence and awe before your greatness. Yet we know we've fallen short. We praise you, for you are a God of all mercy. We thank you for your patience with us, God. We thank you that you have chosen us and called us to be yours, not because of anything in us, but because of your mercy and grace that is unfailing and incomprehensible. You carry us through more than we know or understand, and we are humbled by your faithfulness. Lord, we thank you for the beauty of spring, and as it unfolds around us, creation coming alive again, renewed, now full of life, we are reminded of your resurrection power. You are the God who brings life from death, who restores what is broken, and who makes all things new. Manifest in nature around us through the glory and goodness of Jesus. Lord, we ask that your Holy Spirit come in power and in holy fire. Awaken us with urgency for these days. Shake us from complacency. Make us alert and aware that time is short. Let there be a holy urgency within us for the lost, for those who do not yet know Jesus. Set us on fire with boldness to declare the wonders of the Lord. Break our indifference and fill us with compassion that moves us to speak, to love, and to act. Make us faithful vessels of your glory and goodness. Let our lives and our words proclaim salvation through Jesus alone. God, we know it is your will that none should perish and all should come to know you. Let us live lives completely surrendered to your will and not to our own. Align us fully with your heart, fully yielded, fully surrendered, obedient, and true. Keep us awake and steadfast as time moves forward. Let us walk in reverence, urgency, love, burning with devotion for you and burdened for the souls that you so love and you came and died, gave your life to save. We give you all the honor, all the glory, and all the praise, both now and forever, Lord God. In the precious and mighty name of Jesus, I pray. Amen.
0: Heavenly Father, we thank you so much for this incredible opportunity to talk to you. And thank you, God, we can pray without ceasing any time of the day, Lord. Thank you for being available to hear our cry. And Lord God, we are crying out for our country, for our state, for our county, and for our city. Lord Jesus, we think of all of these souls that don't know you, that are going to go through this day without even thinking about you once. So, Lord God, we pray you would just help their hearts think about eternity and how you created them. And they are special. They have a hope. They have a future only in Christ Jesus. Please use this radio station, Lord, to get your good news out. Thank you, God, for using the staff and just allowing them to be a part of this amazing ministry. And thank you, God, that you've resourced us and you've made it possible. Thank you that we live at this time in history where we are able to get so much of the truth out just through the radio. That is just amazing invention that we're so grateful for such a time as this, that we get to be a part of it, Lord. Lord God, I also pray for anyone out there that is hurting right now, hurting because relationships are not the way they should be and could be. Lord, help them to understand their part in the relationship and help to keep our hearts soft for those who are currently rejecting us for whatever reason, Lord. And we just pray that our heart would be your heart and that we would just listen to you and that we could turn that pain over to you and allow you to begin the healing that is so necessary for us as we forgive one another as you have forgiven us. And God, we are forgiven forever and freely for all time. And we just praise you for that, Lord, and help that motivate us to want to forgive other people, especially within the body of Christ. Lord, we can get offended so easily. And we just pray that we would not destroy a fellowship, we wouldn't destroy a church, we wouldn't destroy relationships because we got our feelings hurt. So we surrender this to you, thanking you once again for your kindness, your patience, and your love towards us. In Jesus' name. Thank you, dear listener, for being a part of Mark and Friends. I also would like to thank the staff who lent their voices today on this National Day of Prayer. Karen Harrison, Joyce Mankey, Paul Eastfold, Carolyn Eastfold, Butch Stillwell, Dave Fitch, Ani Lutchman, and Mark Burns. I'm your host, Donna Leland. Thank you so much for sharing and caring with this ministry. I trust the rest of your day is going to be a blessing. Mark and Friends is a ministry of Great News Media. Have a great day.
9: With SRN News, I'm Keith Peters in Washington. There's been an exchange of fire between the U.S. and Iran.
10: The U.S. military says it intercepted Iranian attacks on three U.S. Navy ships in the Strait of Hormuz and targeted Iranian military facilities responsible for attacking U.S. forces. Earlier in the day, a shipping data company reported that Iran had created a government agency to vet and tax vessels seeking passage, as Tehran says it was reviewing the latest U.S. proposals for ending the war. The U.S. military says no U.S. ships were hit. I'm Lisa Dwyer.
9: The price of a gallon of regular gasoline in the U.S. has climbed 31 cents in the past week. Bob Agnew reports.
11: The travel group AAA says at $4.54 a gallon as of Wednesday, gas was a full 52% higher than before the war with Iran began. The main reason drivers are paying more for gas is because the war has stranded oil tankers near the Strait of Hormuz. On renewed hopes of an end to the war, oil prices have fallen to near or below the $100 mark. If that trend continues, it could pull gasoline prices down as well. But energy experts warn it will take months for prices to return to pre-war levels. Bob Hagman reporting.
9: The State Department will begin revoking the U.S. passports of thousands of parents who owe a significant amount of unpaid child support. The department told the Associated Press on Thursday that the revocations would begin Friday and would be focused on those who owe $100,000 or more. That would apply to about 2,700 American passport holders. On Wall Street, the Dow Jones Industrial Average down by 313 points, the NASDAQ dropped 32, the S&P 500 lower by 28 points. This is SRN News. Britons are worried about the decline of Christianity.
12: A new poll from Whitestone Insight finds that 52% of British people say they believe the country's ongoing slide away from the faith will have a negative impact on future generations. Only about 20% of respondents say they think the decline will be a good thing for the country. The survey also reveals that nearly 3 out of 5 Britons think Christianity has something to offer the country, either as moral guidance or in practical day-to-day influence. Michael Harrington reporting.
9: As America prepares to mark its 250th birthday, scholars are highlighting the unique qualities of the Constitution. The Bill of Rights is the centerpiece, and its religious freedom provisions are being celebrated by many. Experts note that while not all of the founding fathers were Christians, most of them also weren't deists or anti-religious skeptics. The founders believed in prayer and that God was helping the revolutionary cause. This is SRN News.
13: If you have kids, then you want the very best for them, and the same for your grandchildren. We love them dearly, but we know that today they're growing up in a world that's very different than what we grew up experiencing. We're inundated with violence, promiscuous sex, and poor moral character. TV has become a bigger part of their lives, yet it allows more and more questionable content each year. It's becoming harder for children to maintain some sense of innocence. So the question is whether there's anything you can pass on that's pure. The answer is yes, absolutely. If Jesus walked away from the grave alive, and he did, then he's right there for your children today. And he still loves the little children of the world, including yours. If you'd like to introduce either yourself or your children to this living Jesus, call us at 888-NEED-HIM or chat at chataboutjesus.com.
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15: Is it possible to help your adult children in a way that actually keeps them from growing? Hi, I'm Rob West. It's not an easy question, but it's an important one because the way we offer support can shape not just their circumstances, but their character. Today, we'll explore how to help your adult children in a way that strengthens them rather than sidelining them. And then we'll take your calls at 800-525-7000. This is Faith and Finance, biblical wisdom for your financial decisions. Well, for many parents, this is a tender place to stand. You love your children deeply, you want to see them flourish, and when they face a setback, every instinct says, step in and make it easier. But there's a powerful picture of why that instinct, while good, needs wisdom. If you've ever watched a baby bird hatch, you might think the loving thing to do is to help it out of the shell. But if you intervene too soon, that bird may not survive. The process of breaking out, known as pipping, is essential. It builds the strength and coordination the bird needs to live outside the egg. The struggle isn't the problem. It's part of the preparation. And when we remove every difficulty from our children's lives, we may be stepping in at the very moment when growth is supposed to happen. Often our help begins with small acts of care, covering a bill, letting them move back home, helping with a car repair. None of that feels inappropriate. It feels like love doing what love does. But over time, those moments can accumulate. And almost without noticing, the question begins to shift. Not just, how can I help, but is this actually helping? Are you helping them move forward or delaying lessons they need to learn? Are you offering support or carrying responsibilities that now belong to them? That tension is real, and often the hardest part is knowing when to step back. But there is a way forward, one marked by both wisdom and grace, where you can love your children well without losing sight of what they truly need. First, support your child in a way that moves them forward, not backward. This is an act of stewardship, not just of your resources, but of their formation. The goal isn't to remove every hardship. Allowing them to struggle is often where maturity takes root and wisdom begins to grow. Consider tying your support to clear next steps, progress toward employment, education, and increased responsibility for their own expenses. Support like this doesn't replace responsibility, it reinforces it. If your adult child is living at home, that isn't inherently a sign of failure. Multi-generational living was common throughout history, including biblical times, and remains prevalent in many cultures today. The key isn't whether they live at home, but whether they are growing in responsibility. Second, make room for maturity by encouraging responsibility. Real help equips your children to stand on their own. That might mean building a budget together, setting clear goals, or asking them to carry an appropriate share of their expenses. It also means, at times, allowing them to feel the weight of their decisions, not as punishment, but as preparation. Scripture gives us an important distinction here. Galatians 6:2 calls us to bear one another's burdens, to step in when something is too heavy to carry alone. But Galatians 6:5 says each one should carry their own load. So which is it? Do we carry one another's burdens, or do we carry our own? The answer is both, and wisdom is knowing the difference. In their book, Boundaries, Henry Cloud and John Townsend explained it well. A burden is something too heavy to carry alone, a crisis or a season of deep hardship. A load is something each person is meant to carry, their responsibilities, choices, and daily obligations. As parents, when we consistently carry what isn't ours, we may relieve pressure in the moment, but we prevent the very growth that struggle is meant to produce. Finally, protect your relationship, especially within your marriage, by staying unified. Before offering financial help, talk and pray together with your spouse. 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
18: Well, each day we gather together on this program to make much of God and to talk about our role in managing His resources. 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Faithful management of God's resources over a lifetime. Now, we're all going to make mistakes along the way, And we put that at the foot of the cross. God is in the business of restoration, but we surrender. We hold it loosely. And yes, we choose contentment. 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This is not about necessarily choosing to go without. It's really understanding that it's the glorification of God. Bringing God glory through our money management is our ultimate goal. 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That's the big picture we want to paint each day and encourage you in as you join us on this broadcast. 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Let's begin in Illinois today. John, go ahead, sir.
19: I got a question about when should I back off on my 401k as far as aggressive versus conservative? A little background, I am debt-free. We own our house outright. I make roughly $110,000-$120,000, depending on the year. For the last 4 years, I've maxed out my 401k every year. So I'm just trying to figure out when should I back off on the and go more conservative.
18: Yeah, it's a great question. What is your age right now?
19: I'm 55 going on 56.
18: Okay, great. And just as you think about your roadmap here, John, you know, do you have a date or a time horizon around which you might transition to what God has next for you that might involve you taking either a reduction or in pay or your pay going away altogether?
19: No, I know that a year from now, I know that I'll be I drive truck, so okay. A year from now, my plan is to be home a lot more.
18: Okay.
19: So that might take me down to $75,000 a year.
18: Okay.
19: That's my guess. But still, you know, I mean, that's still a very, very good wage.
18: Yeah. And so I would imagine just because you're debt free, which by the way, congratulations, that's amazing. You would still be able to cover all of your expenses without dipping into any of your savings or investments.
19: Correct. Yeah. Cause we have our expenses down. I should say my wife, I mean, she does such a great job. She's got it just right under $500, a week.
18: Okay.
19: That's money for all of our bills, including our health care.
18: Excellent. Yeah, very good.
19: Anyway, yeah. So, yeah, anyway, she's got it down very, very, very reasonable.
18: I love that. Well, it sounds like she's doing a fabulous job, and you are as well. You guys have a good rhythm going here. In terms of what you're going to need in retirement, it sounds like you probably could just continue to roll on like that, you know, living very modestly. You know, that will make it a lot easier to balance the budget, even once you decide, you know, to maybe stop driving altogether and focus your time and energy elsewhere. How much have you been able to accumulate in your 401k?
19: Well, we have, right at $250,000.
18: Okay. And do you have any other investable assets?
19: Yes, we do. All together, we're right at $360,000, I think it is. $365,000,
18: okay.
19: Somewhere.
18: Excellent.
19: There.
18: Yeah, and that includes, of course, the 401k, right?
19: Correct. Correct. Yeah.
18: And what percent does your company match?
19: 25%, which is absolutely absolutely crazy, so they do in my opinion. But
20: that's incredible. Let me make sure I understand what you're saying, though. So they'll give you a dollar for dollar up to 25% of your pay, or they give you a quarter for every dollar you put in?
19: Quarter for every dollar I put in.
20: Okay, got it. And that's unlimited or up to a certain amount?
19: Up to the max, the $31,000 I put in there.
20: Okay, great.
19: I put in $31,000. They put in $7,750 last year.
20: Yeah, that's incredible. Yeah, so take full advantage of that, obviously. Or did you say you are currently maxing that out?
19: Yes.
20: Okay, great.
19: Yes, as well as a 2% profit sharing every year, which comes out to about $3,000.
20: Okay, got it. Yeah, so obviously, if you were to put, you know, just continue on that track for the next 10 years, plus the growth in the market, I mean, you guys are going to be pushing $1 million, I would imagine, somewhere between, you know, at least $800,000 and $900,000, if not more, just because the contributions alone over a decade would be about another $350,000, you know, on top of what you've already got. So that's $700,000. If we were to have 10 years of market appreciation, you know, you could have $900,000 plus. So I think the key for you is to define enough, because, you know, you've already decided what your lifestyle enough is. Now, you may want to spend a little bit more in this next season of life. I don't know whether you have kids and or grandkids, but, you know, there's obviously some spending that can go up there. You guys may want to travel a bit, or, you know, you may have increasing medical expenses. But the reality is most people live on 70 to 80% of their pre-retirement income. And so, you know, you guys may be just fine on Social Security alone, but you're obviously going to have a sizable nest egg if you continue to move in this direction. You know, I would say at this point, typically, I would say you'd want more like a 60-40 portfolio at 55, 60% in, you know, a good diversified stock investment, and then 40% in fixed income, because you're on track to, I think, over accumulate just based on how modestly you're living, and the fact that when Social Security, you know, plus, you know, if you were to take a 4% withdrawal rate on 900,000, and I'm assuming you're planning to work and be able to contribute, you know, 35,000 a year for the next 10 years. And you may say, no, I'm not planning on that. But let's say you did get to 900,000. I mean, 4% a year is 36,000 before you even touch your Social Security, and you're not going to need that much. So I think, you know, you may even want to go to a 50-50 mix right now, 50% in stocks, and 50% in more fixed income type mutual funds inside that 401k. But give me your thoughts on that.
19: No, that sounds right up what I was thinking. You know, the whole investing is somewhat new. I've only been doing it about 7 or 8 years.
20: Okay.
19: Let's
20: do this. You and I finish off the air, because I'm headed up to a break here that I've got to take, but I want to chat just a bit more about that piece of it. So stay right there, John. More of your questions after this. Stay with us.
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20: We want God to be our ultimate treasure and then put money in its proper place. It's a tool to accomplish God's purposes. 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All the lines are full, so let's head right back to the phones. Joy has been waiting patiently in Mississippi. Go ahead.
2: This is Joy. I'm 74 years old. I'm single. I retired in January of 2022. And I have a question about annuities.
3: Okay.
2: I currently am well diversified in my investments. I receive my Social Security monthly checks. And I also receive a IRA, lifetime guarantee check, monthly. I have invested in two non-qualified fixed annuities, five-year fixed annuities. One will mature in 2028, another will mature in 2030. I was thinking about taking some out of the first annuity, early withdrawal without penalty, to avoid having to pay for the entire amount of the gains at the end of 5 years. However, my adjusted gross income has increased to $27,400. I will be put into a higher bracket, but I'm still not

0: annuity. There's no RMDs there. The Medicare IRMA brackets, and then the Social Security taxation thresholds, which has to do with how much of your Social Security is taxable based on your modified adjusted gross income. So let's think about each of these in terms of how you access that annuity money without triggering anything here. So given that this is a non-qualified annuity, only the gain portion is taxable when withdrawn. The return of principal is tax-free. And again, it doesn't have any required minimums. So the IRMA happens when your modified adjusted gross income crosses certain thresholds, and then it's a cliff system. So even $1 over increases the premiums. And then Social Security is taxed based on the amount of income you're receiving. So if you are in the accumulation phase, are you within the surrender period where you're going to have surrender charges?
1: No, not to my knowledge. No. Once it matures, then I paid cash to open the annuities up.
0: Yes. And okay, but yeah, you're saying it's going to mature, so you wouldn't take it out until it reaches the end of that period.
1: But I was thinking about withdrawing a portion of it without penalty.
0: Yeah. Yeah.
1: And I can do that at this point.
0: Yeah, great.
1: The first one doesn't mature until 2028.
0: Got it. Okay. But I just wanted to make sure, but it sounds like you're on top of this. I wanted to make sure you had thought through any potential charges by taking it out early, but you're saying you're going to stay under what the allowable amount is to ensure that you do not have that.
1: Correct.
0: So then we have to look at taking potentially only the gain needed to stay under IRMA. So since this is non-qualified, the withdrawals come out gains first, and only the gains are taxable. And so you can calculate how much room you have before hitting the next IRMA tier based on your modified adjusted gross income and your current IRMA bracket, which basically says, you know, I believe the number is, you know, like $109,000 to $137,000. You add $14. And then when you get over $137,000 to $170,000, you're going to add $37 a month. And it kind of goes up from there. So you could work with your advisor or your CPA to say, how much gain can I take out to stay under the next threshold? And then you could kind of push it right up to that edge, but stay below it, if that makes sense.
1: Correct. But as we all know, none of us have a crystal ball, and he's saying that we won't know what the government is going to do next year.
0: Yeah. Yeah.
1: Because of the standard deduction that is allowed for me and being retired and my age in my age group.
0: Yes. But if you take it this year, you're going to be subject to the rules for this year, because the year in which you take it is the year in which they're going to apply it to, you know, the IRMA thresholds. Now, it won't trigger it until down the road based on your income this year, but we know what those income brackets are for a single filer in 2026. And so, you know, I think the key would just be, as long as you stay under that right now, then you should be in pretty good shape.
1: Oh.
0: And the thresholds continue to be adjusted for inflation. So they're indexed to CPI each year. That's been the case since 2020, meaning that the thresholds tend to increase annually to keep up with rising prices and incomes.
1: So would it benefit me to take out the amount that my financial advisor would say this year, a portion of it this year, to avoid having to pay for all the capital gains at maturity, the total amount?
0: Yeah, I think that does make sense. If you can stagger that and then, you know, not pay a higher tax rate, but stay under the IRMA, there's probably a sweet spot there where you can, you know, kind of minimize your ultimate income tax burden, not trigger a situation where more of your Social Security becomes taxable, and mm-hmm. stay under the IRMA threshold to avoid an increase in your Medicare premiums.
1: Okay. And what was the question I need to ask my financial advisor?
0: So I think it's just that. It's, can you work with me based on this year's, you know, tax laws to maximize the amount I should take out this year, avoiding any surrender charges, staying in the current tax

0: tax bracket so I don't pay any more taxes or cause more of my Social Security to be taxable, but stay under the IRMA threshold so I don't add to my Medicare premium. And they're going to be able to help you determine how much should come out to kind of stay in the sweet spot between all three of those things.
1: Okay. To stay under the IRMA threshold, to avoid Social Security being taxed more. And
0: to make sure you don't take a portion of this up into a higher tax bracket.
1: Okay. And I have $109,000 to $137,000. Is that tax okay. bracket? Is that correct?
0: I don't have that right in front of me, but I think you're talking about the IRMA threshold, but he or she mm-hmm. should be able to give you both the tax bracket thresholds and the IRMA thresholds and then calculate the amount of gain to take out of that annuity. Joy, I appreciate your call. I hope that helps. Call anytime. Well, that's going to do it for us today, folks. I have an amazing team that does an incredible job each day of making sure we can bring you this broadcast and do it with excellence. Dan, Tahira, our call screeners today, couldn't do it without them, plus Taylor and everybody here at FaithFi. Come back and join us tomorrow. We'll see you then. Bye-bye.
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0: Welcome to Messianic Minutes. I'm Jeffrey D. Miller.
1: Shalom chaverim. Hello to you, my friends. This is Rabbi Ted Simon.
0: Well, Ted, we long for heaven. We know there's a heaven. We know there's an eternal life. It's promised in the scripture. But it's also promised that there's a hell.
1: Yeah, not something that people like to talk about, not something that people like to consider. In fact, people like to throw it up in your face saying, hey, look, I have to believe like you believe or I'm going to hell. I'm a good person. I'm a better person than you.
0: Yeah, I mean, that's a really tough one. And folks, if you've ever been witnessing to someone, now I'm a former atheist, so that's the kind of stuff I used to say, like, yeah, well, just because I don't believe what you believe, I'm going to hell? Forget it. That doesn't make any sense. But it doesn't make any sense because God is a righteous judge, not on man's standards, but on his righteousness. And that's way different from man's standards. You know, I like to say it this way. If man decided who went where, what a mess.
1: Well, and Jeff, also, if we go on our own thinking, our own understanding, we may question why God, who we say is love, God is love, why would he condemn people we see? Some people we see as good, but why would they be condemned by a loving God to eternal damnation?
0: Because the nature of God is not the nature of man. So what man considers righteous and what God considers righteous are two different things. It reminds me of that funny movie, which is probably blasphemous, Bruce Almighty, where theoretically God gives the character the power to answer prayers. And so he answers everyone's prayers, yes. So when they all pray about winning the lottery, everybody wins the lottery, and it's worth a penny. The concept of it was, you can't just say yes to everybody. Righteousness needs to prevail.
1: Yeah, you can't give everybody what they think they deserve or want.
0: Or what they want, because God has a better plan than our plan. And so, again, the reality here is, man doesn't understand God's righteousness. Now, we are to pursue his righteousness. We have been delivered in his righteousness by our faith in Jesus, but man still sins.
1: Yeah, we all sin, and we all fall short of the glory of God. And the Bible says there's not one good. No one's good. So when people say, hey, what about this good person over there? I'm saying, well, you know, we all sin. What have you done to see atonement for your trespasses, your sins, your unrighteousness?
0: So unfortunately, fortunate for God's righteousness, but unfortunately, there is a hell. Matthew 13:42, Jesus says, they will be cast into the furnace of fire. There will be wailing and gnashing of teeth. Oh, goodness. I don't even want to think about that. But it is a reality. And look at Matthew 25:46.
1: And some will go away into everlasting punishment. Everlasting punishment. But the righteous into eternal life.
0: And of course, that famous scripture in Romans 6.
1: The wages of sin are death, but the gift of God is eternal life in Messiah Yeshua, Jesus Christ, our Lord.
0: And, you know, when you talk to a Jewish person, they're going to say, well, technically we don't believe in hell, but look at Daniel chapter 12.
1: And many of those who sleep in the dust of the earth shall awake. Some will awake to everlasting life, some to shame and everlasting contempt.
0: Everlasting contempt. That's hell.
1: Yeah. Apart from the love and the faithfulness of God. Friends, we'll talk more about this tomorrow. We'd like to hear your thoughts and ideas at our website, messianicminutes.com.
0: Yivarechecha Adonai v'yishmerecha b'shem Yeshua Mashiachenu.
1: May the Lord bless and keep

0: God is trustworthy.
1: Trust in the Lord forever, for the Lord God is an everlasting rock.
0: We are not.
1: Trust in the Lord with all your heart, and do not lean on your own understanding.
0: God is faithful.
1: He who has begun a good work in you will complete it.
0: We, not so much.
1: The human heart is the most deceitful of all things, and desperately wicked.
0: A trustworthy God came to rescue faithless mankind. Good news, shared. WLUJ.
2: Adrian Rogers asks, how close does God seem to you today?
3: Does God walk with you and talk with you? I mean, is Jesus Christ real to you when you're driving around an automobile? When you have your pots and pans there in the kitchen? When you're sitting there at your desk? When you're at school? On the gridiron or the basketball court? Did you know that Jesus Christ is to be very real with you? You are to walk with Him.
2: Do you picture God as way out there, far removed from your everyday life, or is He near, right beside you? Would you like to know Him in an intimate way? That's possible. And you'll find out how as we hear a lesson on learning to walk with God. This is Love Worth Finding, featuring the dynamic and biblical teaching of Adrian Rogers. Today we continue in the Champions of Faith series with a lesson about a man named Enoch. Hebrews 11 reveals he walked so closely with God that God didn't allow him to die, He just took him. Enoch's life is an incredible testimony to faithfulness and fellowship. Let's learn more about this remarkable hero of faith. Once again, here's Adrian Rogers.
3: Enoch prophesies the second coming of our Lord and Savior, Jesus Christ. And the message today will help you to get ready for the rapture. The title of the message, Learning to Walk with God. Let's look right here in the Word of God in Hebrews chapter 11 and verse 5. By faith, Enoch was translated that he should not see death. That means he never died. He was taken directly to heaven without dying. And he was not found. That is, they looked all around for him, but they couldn't find him because God had translated him. For before his translation, he had this testimony that he pleased God. Is that your testimony, that you please God? Well, the Bible says, but without faith it is impossible to please him. For he that cometh to God must believe that he is, and that he is a rewarder of them that diligently seek him. My prayer is today that you will want to please God, and the way to please God is to walk with God. And so we're going to learn how to walk with God, take one step at a time, day by day by day, walking with God. Because when you are a Christian, you're not just simply one who has made a decision. You're one who has a life of intimate fellowship with God, walking day by day. Now, let me name some things about that life that we have with our Lord. And I pray God, He will write these upon your heart. First of all, the walk with God is a life of faith. It is a life of faith. Let's look at Genesis chapter 5. It's very interesting because in Genesis chapter 5, we have the story that the writer of Hebrews talks about. Now, Genesis chapter 5 is an interesting story in a lot of ways. Genesis chapter 5 reads like the obituary in the newspaper. For example, look in verse 8. And all the days of Seth were 912 years. That's a long time to live, but notice how it ends. And he died. Notice verse 11. All the days of Enos were 905 years. Long time. And he died. Look, if you will, in verse 14. And all the days of Cainan were 910 years. And he died. Look, if you will, in verse 17. And all the days of Mahalalel were 895 years. And he died, he died, he died, he died, he died, he died. What a dreary monotony. But I want you to notice one name that stands out like a gardenia in this desert of death. Look, if you will, now in verse 21. And Enoch lived 65 years and begat Methuselah. And Enoch walked with God after he begat Methuselah 300 years and begat sons and daughters. And all the days of Enoch were 365 years. And Enoch walked with God and was not, for God took him. It doesn't say he died. He was raptured. He was taken straight to heaven. Now, what delineates this life? Number one, the life that walks with God is a life of faith. A life of faith. And Enoch walked with God and was not, for God took him. Well, how did he walk with God? Well, look in Hebrews 11, 5 and 6 now. By faith, Enoch was translated, that he should not see death, and was not found, because God had translated him. For before his translation, he had this testimony that he pleased God. And how did he please God? Verse 6 says, but without faith, it is impossible to please him. So how did Enoch please God? By walking with God. How did he walk with God? He believed God. So the life of walking with God is simply a life of faith. Well, where did he get this faith? Well, he got faith from the Word of God, the same way I get it, the same way you get it. Romans chapter 10, verse 17, faith comes by hearing, and hearing by the Word of God. You will never, never, never, never have faith apart from the will of God. Faith is not guessing at the will of God. Faith is learning the will of God and believing God. Faith is hearing from God and believing God. Faith comes by hearing, and hearing by the Word of God. Now, that word may be through the Holy Spirit, it may be through the pages of Scripture, but you don't name it and claim it. God speaks and you believe it. That, my friend, is faith, and without faith, it's impossible to please God. You want to walk with God, do you? I hope you do. Then you're going to walk the walk of faith. Well, sometimes when we go back to the Old Testament, the book of Genesis, we say, man, what do they know? They didn't know anything back there, those crude people, plowing with sticks, ignoramuses. They didn't have television. They didn't have a computer. What did they know? It may surprise you to know what Enoch, the seventh from Adam, knew. Did you know that Enoch was a prophet? Put in your margin Jude, verse 14, and Enoch also, the seventh from Adam, prophesied of these, saying, behold, the Lord cometh with 10,000s of his saints. Now think about that. Here's a man only seven generations from Adam, and he was prophesying the second coming of Jesus Christ. You see, the book of Genesis is the seedbed of the rest of the Bible. And you see Calvary as you study Abel, and now you see the second coming as you study Enoch. Enoch is prophesying, look, behold, the Lord comes. Here he comes, followed by the armies of heaven. It speaks of that glorious time when Jesus Christ, the Son of God, is going to bring all of the redeemed who are now in heaven with him back to this earth at the Battle of Armageddon. Is that not an amazing thing? Well, Enoch had faith. Where did he get faith? How did he learn? Who taught Enoch? How did Enoch become a prophet? Did you know that Enoch was a contemporary of Adam? Did you know that Adam had walked in the Garden of Eden? Can you imagine with God? Can you imagine a school of theology that Adam must have had? Can you imagine walking in Eden with God? Adam did. He walked in the garden, they talked, and Enoch and Adam were contemporaries. They lived as contemporaries. You study the Bible and you're going to find out that when Enoch was born, Adam was 622 years of age. I said, pretty old. Well, he was just in the prime of life. Adam lived 930 years. He and Enoch walked together for 308 years. Think how much that Adam must have taught Enoch about the Word of God. I can imagine Enoch saying to Adam, Adam, tell me. Adam, what was it like in Eden? What was it like when you and God walked through the garden? I can see Adam as his eyes tear up, his chin begins to quiver. Oh, he says, Enoch, to walk with God. It was just wonderful. We walked through golden meadows together. We walked through pristine green forests together. We climbed mountain peaks together. Oh, to walk with God. It was so wonderful. You see, Enoch listened to Adam. He knew Abel. He knew all of these. And now Enoch is a prophet of God who is walking with God. Question, do you want to walk with God? I mean, walk with God. I'm not talking about just coming to church. I'm not talking about learning the facts. Would you like for God to be more real to you than the person sitting next to you? Possible. So pay attention. Number one, this walk with God begins with faith. This entire chapter is about faith. And the emphasis is that he walked with God because he believed God. Now, number two, not only is walking with God a life of faith, but it becomes a life of fellowship. You see, you step in by faith, but you walk on in fellowship. Now, the Bible says here in Genesis chapter 5, verse 22, and Enoch walked with God after he begat Methuselah 300 years and begat sons and daughters. And then again, Hebrews 11, verses 5 and 6, by faith Enoch was translated that he should not see death, and was not found because God had translated him. For before his translation, he had this testimony that he pleased God. But without faith, it is impossible to please him. For he that cometh to God must believe that he is, and that he is a rewarder of them that diligently seek him. Enoch and the Father are walking hand in hand in intimate fellowship. Do you have fellowship with God? You know I do. I don't boast about it, but I want to praise God for it. I know him. I know him. He's real to me. I walk with him. Did you know what the Apostle Paul said? Paul says, I know whom I have believed. He didn't say, I know in whom I have believed. That's the way many people mistranslate that. Paul didn't want a preposition between him and Christ. He said, I know whom I have believed. Not I know about him. He did know about him. But he said, I also know him. You may know about somebody without knowing somebody, but you are to know the Lord Jesus Christ intimately. You are to know him. It is a life of fellowship. Now, Amos 3:3 says, can two walk together except they be agreed? Put that in your margin. And then put this verse down. I love this verse. One of the greatest verses in all of the Old Testament. It is Micah chapter 6, verse 8. He hath showed thee, O man, what is good. You want to know what is good? You want to hear something good? He hath showed thee, O man, what is good, and what doth the Lord require of thee? Number one, what's good? Number two, what does God want? To do justly, to love mercy, and to walk humbly with thy God. And God says, look, show mercy to people. Do right yourself and just walk with me. You know, you ask some people, what does God want? Some people say, well, God wants us to serve him. Well, friend, if God wanted service, if that's all he wanted, he'd just use angels. They'd do a better job than we, always instantly obeying, always on the job, full of power. But God doesn't want mere servants. Of course we should serve him, but that's not why he created us. Well, you say, God wants scholars. God wants us to learn all the facts about him. No. He wants you to study. But what is the bottom line? God wants to walk with you. Why did he create you? He created you in his image so he could have fellowship with you. Did you know that you can know all about him and not know him? I want to read to you a part of an essay written by a 17-year-old boy who was a student in a Christian school. This boy wrote an essay on union with Jesus Christ. As you listen to it, you're going to say, that is a good essay. But I'm going to tell you ahead of time before I read it so you can be measuring it. The person who wrote it was Karl Marx. Karl Marx, the founder of godless atheistic communism, the one who wrote the diabolical book, Das Kapital, the one who's caused more misery, more bloodshed, more hatred, more violence, more division, I suppose, than any other man who ever lived. Karl Marx wrote this when he was a 17-year-old boy. Listen to it. If we examine the history of man's nature as an individual, we constantly observe that spark of divinity in his breast, the enthusiasm for what is good, the struggle for wisdom, the longing for truth are being smothered by the flames of desire and greed. The zeal for virtue becomes deafened by the tempting voice of sin and turns into a mockery as soon as we feel the full impact of life. Our hearts, reason, history, the Word of Christ, all call out to us loudly and convincingly to tell us that union with Him is absolutely necessary, and without Him, we would be rejected of God, for He alone is able to deliver us. Once a man has obtained this virtue, this union with Christ, he will awake quietly and composedly the blows of fate. He will bravely oppose the storms of passion and endure undaunted the rage of the wicked. For who can crush him or rob him of his Redeemer? What's the problem with all of that? Not a thing in the world, so far as truth is concerned. But if he had been writing an essay on geography or history, he would have done just as good a job, because he had a brilliant mind. He knew the answers, but he didn't know Jesus. Founded atheistic communism. Can you imagine a person knowing all of that truth and yet not knowing the Lord? God made you to have fellowship with Him. It is a life of fellowship. And you're to say, the voice I hear falling on my ear, the Son of God discloses. And He walks with me. And He talks with me. And He tells me I am His own. Does God walk with you and talk with you? I mean, is Jesus Christ real to you when you're driving around an automobile? When you have your pots and pans there in the kitchen? When you're sitting there at your desk? When you're at school on the gridiron or the basketball court? Did you know that Jesus Christ is to be very real with you? You are to walk with Him. Now, sometimes we come to church and we act differently at church. Now, listen carefully to what I'm about to say. Obviously, when somebody is preaching, you're to be quiet. Obviously, when we sing, you're to join together. But don't change your personality. Don't suddenly get spooky when you come to church. Oh, we're in church now. We're holy, holy, holy. Oh. Listen, a Christian is perfectly natural and naturally supernatural. Supernaturally natural and naturally supernatural. We don't change. Sometimes I'll be over here sitting as a guest preacher, and there'll be the pastor, the host pastor at the church, and we'd be talking back and forth, and he seems perfectly normal. And then he gets up, comes over to the pulpit to talk. And this guy's very natural. Dearly beloved. And he talks like he got a steeple stuck in his throat. Sometimes people don't like to come into church and hear people kind of greeting one another and chattering like birds in a tree. They say, oh, be quiet, we've come to worship. Friend, when you meet your brothers and sisters in Jesus, be cheerful, be happy. There's nothing wrong with that. Nothing wrong with that. Now you say, but I think we're to be still and know that God is in His holy temple. There's a time to be still. The Bible also says, shout unto the Lord. There's a time to cry. There's a time to laugh. That's what Ecclesiastes tells us. There are times when we're exuberant in our worship. The Bible says, clap your hands, all ye people. The Bible says, lifting holy hands to God in prayer. There are times when we're to be on our face, on our knees with the Lord. All of these things are true. All of these things are true. But the point is that we're to be natural. Would be natural. Don't get the idea that our faith is something that we kind of put on when we come to church. What I'm trying to say is that we are to walk with God 24 hours a day, 7 days a week, 365 days a year. Now, we come to church to worship, but listen, we also bring our worship to church. How wonderful when people who already have been walking with God come to church to continue to do corporately what they've been doing individually all week long. That's what makes a glorious service. So when you come in here and God comes in with you, and you come to praise Him together. It is a life of fellowship. Oh, how sweet to walk in this pilgrim way, leaning on the everlasting arms. The steps of a good man are ordered by the Lord. Now, thirdly, it is not only a life of faith and a life of fellowship. A walk with God is a life of faithfulness. One of the verses that motivates me a lot is this, that Jesus went about doing good. And sometimes I just say, Lord, I don't have an agenda today. Just let me go about doing good. Now, why was this man so faithful? He was faithful for 300 years. Look, if you will, in Genesis chapter 5, verse 22. And Enoch walked with God after he begat Methuselah 300 years and begat sons and daughters. 300 years. That's 109,500 days. Good days, bad days, hot days, cold days. Snow, rain, blizzard, drought, flood, war, peace, opposition. Walking with God. He didn't turn it on, turn it off. There is the constancy, the faithfulness of his walk. And by the way, he did not do it in a monastery. If you read the life of Enoch, he had a family. He had children. Doubtless he had a job. He had a home. He had business. And he did not do it in an easy age. When Enoch walked with God, he walked with God at a time called the days of Noah. Violence and vice and wickedness were rampant so much that God decided he was going to destroy the world with a flood. In the days of Noah, Enoch walked with God. In a day of demonic force, he walked with God. Now, friend, don't you say, Pastor, it's easy for you because you're a preacher. You don't know where I work. You don't know what my house is like. It's hard for me to walk with God. It's hard for anybody to walk with God if he does it in his own strength. Enoch walked with God. It is the God who walks with you, who empowers you. And every demand upon your Christian life is a demand of the God who walks within you and walks with you day by day.
2: How encouraging to see that Enoch was able to maintain such a close relationship with God, even in such violent and wicked days. Surely we know that God can walk just as closely with us, even in this generation. We are greatly encouraged here at Love Worth Finding with the people who are responding to God's truth. You know, that truth is encapsulated in what the early believers discovered. They were asked to come and see that empty tomb. They were asked to see the nail prints in Jesus' hands and the hole in his side where the spear pierced him. Come and see, and then go and tell. And that's what we do every day right here. We come and see what the Lord Jesus did, what he said to us, how he lived, how he treated others. And then we go and tell the difference that he has made in our lives. If you want to be a part of that, I encourage you to listen to these broadcasts, study along with us in God's Word for yourself, and come and see as you go and tell. Spread the truth of the forgiveness and the mercy and the love and grace of God to those that you know and you love.
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0: You could tell us stories, unbelievable things that have happened, some good, some bad, but they are part of who you are. The good things are called blessings, and the bad can become blessings. You're living proof that the God who created you has a plan to move you from where you are to where He knows you can be. That's not always easy. Trouble seems to spend more time plotting against you than you'd like. But none of that catches God by surprise. 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
6: With SRN News, I'm Keith Peters in Washington. Oceanwide Expeditions has revealed that 30 passengers disembarked from its cruise ship hit by a hantavirus outbreak on April 24th. They left the ship on the remote island of St. Helena nearly 2 weeks after the first passenger died. The company had previously said that a Dutch man's body was removed there and that his wife also disembarked. She later died in South Africa. Authorities across four continents are tracing contacts of passengers who left the ship. Three passengers have died in the outbreak and several others are sick. The U.S. military said it intercepted Iranian attacks Thursday on three Navy ships in the Strait of Hormuz and targeted Iranian military facilities responsible for attacking U.S. forces. On Wall Street, the Dow down by 313 points. This is SRN News.
7: 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It often starts with one person. Hi, I'm Mark Gothier with Crew. In Making Your Life Count. Jesus spent much of his time with a small group of people. He taught them, walked with them, and invested in their lives. And before he left, he gave a clear calling in Matthew chapter 28, verse 19. Go and make disciples of all nations. Discipleship is not just for pastors or leaders. It's for anyone who follows Jesus Christ. It's about helping someone else take their next step in knowing and following Him. Here at Crew, we often talk about spiritual multiplication. It's the idea that when you invest in one person and they invest in another, the impact grows far beyond what you could do alone. So how do you disciple someone? Start by being intentional. Look around and ask, who has God already placed in my life? A friend, a coworker, a student, someone who is open and willing to grow. Then, be available. 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

0: I want to ask you to go home as a student, high school, college, university, postgrad. I want you to go home and ask yourself the question, what would it do to my life and to my study habits to determine that from this day on, I will not study on a Sunday? I want to tell you what it will do to your Sundays. It will make them absolutely fantastic. You will be able to walk past libraries without any thought of it at all, simply walking past. Your friends with their brows furrowed and their laptops under their arms and reports hanging out of them will be a matter of marginal concern to you. Not because you have become dismissive of your studies, but because you set down as a fixed point this immense privilege in this particular realm of saying, I'm just not going to do this on the Lord's Day. It can be done, and it can be done with great success. But you must work out your own salvation with fear and trembling. Is it Piper who reminds us that we will never be more satisfied in God than when He is most glorified in us? And what is the chief end of man? It is to glorify God and to enjoy Him forever. And if in His amazing grace and wisdom, He has set within the framework of our humanity this opportunity and privilege for a unique enjoyment of Him, then surely we dishonor His name and do a disservice to ourselves by either refusing the gift or setting it aside and disregarding it. Now I'm going to wrap this up. We clearly have only raised a number of questions. We haven't answered them all. There may be some that come now that will be helpful. We have learned, I hope, this, that the Lord's Day, whatever it means, is supposed to be holy and honorable. Whatever we do on the Lord's Day, we ought to endeavor to protect it from improper activities. That it calls us to a kind of careful, thoughtful use of our time. That it says to us, ultimately, this is not a day for idleness or simply doing as we please, but neither is it to be a burden. Because if we really understand it, presumably it is an exquisite delight. That it is a day for reverential, for thoughtful use. And that reverential, thoughtful use is coupled with genuine joy. And the determining factor of our conduct is whether this activity or that activity defiles or honors the sanctity of the day. Whether it is a mere indulgence, whether it is a matter of personal pleasure or preference, or whether it actually is conducive to sweet delight in the Lord Himself and in the ordinances He has provided.
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0: 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I'm Bob Lapine. Thanks for studying God's Word with us today. Tomorrow we begin a series called The Christian Family. We'll consider how our roles as individuals are inseparably linked with our identities as God's children. 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
1: Hello, my name is Dennis, and I love to listen to WLUJ Radio. Great teachers every day in the morning. I like Tony Evans, Robert Jeffress, Dr. David Jeremiah. He's one of my favorites. I just think he's a really gifted preacher and teacher, and he's got a real passion. I don't know of any other Christian radio station in the area that has what WLUJ has. It ministers to so many people. I think it's all the work of the Lord.
2: This is Shauna on Johnny Erickson Tada Sharing Hope. Well, today's the first Thursday in May, a time that we set aside to pray for our country. But Johnny, I think nowadays most of us might not require a reminder to pray for our nation. It just seems that every Christian I know is praying for America.
3: Yeah, that's right.
2: I'm sure I speak for our listening friends. We all long for peace within our borders.
3: And we long for God to heal the divisions between so many Americans right now, don't you think?
2: Oh, yes. And I think that's a wake-up call for believers to drop to their knees like never before.
3: Which is why together we need to pray.
2: Yes.
3: Because we can actually believe in the power of prayer, but never do much praying. Mm. And so rather than talk about it on this National Day of Prayer, Shauna, let's just do it.
2: Yes.
3: And it starts with examining the way we live. How are we the ones guilty of fostering divisions? You know, in Micah chapter 6, verse 8, God gives us clear guidance on how to be a good American. It says, quote, "What does God require of us but to do justice, love mercy, and walk humbly with our God?" So, friend listening, let's go to God in these brief few minutes and ask Him to make us people of Micah 6, verse 8. And this means I'm going to be asking you, my friend listening, right now, whatever you're doing, just agree with me in your heart, would you? And add your amen to this prayer so that it will be our supplication for this nation. So, let's pray. Almighty God, the God of our forefathers who looked to you for guidance, Lord, for over 250 years, you have shed your grace on this nation, your favor and your blessing, your smile, your kindness on this land and its people. And we do not deserve it. It's all been one mercy after another from your hand. You've given us peace, prosperity, religious liberties, freedom to assemble, the privilege of voting, and so much more. But today we collectively confess that we often take these blessings for granted. We have not thanked you as you should be thanked for how you've shown your light on this country. Oh, Father, Son, and Holy Spirit, Lord God, help us to be good Americans, but mostly good Christians. Direct our steps into the way of peace and strengthen our will to obey your commands. Our flesh may not be willing, but our spirits sure are. So strengthen them. Strengthen our spirits to long for and love the appearance of you, Jesus Christ. But until you come, please be the guiding light to all those who sit in darkness and the shadow of death, that they may adore you for your mercy, follow you in your truth, desire you for your sweetness, and long for your return. Until that time, bring renewal to our nation. Bring the Bible, bring a hunger and thirst for you. Bring once again your favor and grace and mercy on this country. In the mighty, matchless name of Jesus, and everybody listening says,
2: amen. Amen.
3: Oh, Shauna, what a great way to spend these just couple of minutes on the radio.
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4: 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WLUJ. 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
5: Let me give you something you need to know. 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It flips over. This woman would raise her children, and when her children were old enough to be on their own, they would spend the rest of their life blessing the woman who gave her life to them. That's God's design.
6: 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I'm your host, Phil Johnson. Today's culture encourages women to aspire to leadership, perhaps in a business setting or in the academic world. But what happens when pursuing goals like those removes a wife and mother from where her giftedness is most needed and best used, in the home? Still, what if she has the energy to manage her home, care for her kids, and take an outside job? Can a woman work outside the home and please God? What if her outside work is ministry-oriented, maybe serving her local church? Today on Grace to You, John MacArthur will give you principles for discovering God's design for a successful woman. 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So follow along now in Proverbs 31.
5: To depreciate the role of a homemaker is pretty foolish. The breadth of the role of a homemaker is amazing. To be able to be an economist, a steward of funds and resources, to be able to analyze all the products available, to be strong enough and well-planned enough to make the right moves at the right time to acquire the right things, to be fully a wife to your husband and a tender and loving mother to all of your children, to apportion all the responsibilities to everybody who was a part of the labor force, that takes some woman. People say, well, you know, women have administrative skills. Why should they get locked up in a house? They don't understand. It can be the fullest and most wonderful expression of womanhood. Verse 16 takes us even further into the enterprising woman. She considers a field and buys it. From her earnings, she plants a vineyard. There's a field, perhaps adjacent to the property that the family owns. She feels it's at a right price and would be beneficial to the family. She buys it. There's a certain amount of independence in that. It doesn't say her husband bought it. She bought it. She made the decision that it was wise. She pursued that option. You say, well, now, wait a minute. She bought it, and she also, from her earnings, bought it and planted a vineyard in it. That's right. Well, where did she get the money? Did she have a job on the side? Look at verse 24. She makes linen garments and sells them and supplies belts or girdles, cloth cummerbunds that were used to wrap up the robes worn by folks in those days, and she sold them to the tradesmen. The word tradesmen literally is Canaanites, i.e. the Phoenicians, the sailors of the ancient world who carried the goods all around. She had a little cottage industry going. She made things with her hands, made a little money. She never let that extra money get into the operational cash flow. She kept it set apart, and when she saw a judicious moment to purchase a field to the benefit of the family, she purchased it, planted the vineyard. She did that on her own. Wise steward, careful money manager, good analyst. This is some woman. Some woman. She makes wise investments to assist her husband. She labors in the home to help. She takes the money that she has earned on her own making those things and invests that in a long-term investment for the benefit of her family and her children and her grandchildren. She buys land and plants a vineyard. Wise woman. Verse 17 says, she girds herself with strength and makes her arms strong. The first statement, she girds herself with strength, expresses the energy or the force of this woman of force. It could be translated, strength is wrapped around her. She's a strong woman, strongly disciplined, strong in terms of commitment to the family, strong in love to her husband. I mean, she's a strong woman. And then even her arms are strong, not because she goes to the gym. Her arms are strong because of the effort exerted in the daily tasks. Her strength is a result of effort. Her strength is a result of becoming a blessing to her family. Totally selfless. And verse 18 says, she senses that her gain is good. In other words, when she gets the field and she plants the vineyard and the family prospers, she senses that it's good. She is not motivated by self-fulfillment, self-esteem, self-glory, self-adulation. She is totally motivated by seeing others benefited. That's the godly woman. Spurned on, not by ego, but by the fact that she sees what she does bringing good to others. So as a result, verse 18 says, her lamp does not go out at night. She is so fulfilled in the benefit that's coming to others that it spurs her to work harder and harder and harder. What a woman. What a woman. And verse 19 says, in those nights, perhaps when the lamp didn't go out, she stretches out her hands to the distaff and her hands grasp the spindle. Elements of spinning, the distaff and the spindle, turning the wool and the flax into thread, and then taking the thread and turning it into cloth, then taking the cloth and cutting it into pattern, then sewing it into garments to clothe the family. Spinning the wool, spinning the flax, making the scarlet, making the linen, making the purple garments. And all of it for someone else to be blessed and encouraged. Verse 21 follows then, skipping over verse 20 for a moment. She's not afraid of the snow for her household. Did you know it snows in Jerusalem? Maybe 3 out of 5 years? It snows there. And even when it doesn't snow in the winter, it can be very, very cold because it's so high. Read 2 Samuel 23 around verse 20. It talks about the snow. But she's planned for that. You know, they didn't have heaters in their homes. The way they heated a room was with a pan of hot coals. They would take that pan of hot coals and sit it on the floor. And then they would huddle together in the warmth of the blankets. But they needed not only warm blankets for sleep, but warm garments because it was cold sometimes during the day. Often that cold season could last a long time. But she had no fear for that. She wasn't afraid of the snow for her household. Look at this. For all her household are clothed with scarlet. Why doesn't it say they were clothed with wool? Well, we assume it was wool because that's the thing that would keep them warm. The scarlet is added to show you that this woman has a touch of class. Normally, the wool wouldn't need to be colored or dyed, but she dyed it. She dyed it deep red in color because that was the color of elegance, still is. Because it was beautiful. It was still dark, and dark clothes tend to keep the heat in better. But it was scarlet because there was something more beautiful, more dignified in the warmth and the beauty of that color. So she made them not just functional, but she made them lovely as well. And she planned far enough ahead so that she didn't worry at all when the cold came because everything was ready. Remarkable woman. Verse 22 adds something. She makes coverings for herself. Now, what that literally means is coverlets, pillows, mattresses, bedding. She made bedding. Now, remember, she has to make all this. She adorned all their beds with comfort and beauty, providing for them the comfort that they would enjoy. And again, behind the scene is this love, this devotion, this unselfishness, this humility that is at the heart of the excellent wife. You say, yeah, but I mean, this woman is up all night. This woman is taking trips all over the place to get stuff. She is working her head off, planting a vineyard. I mean, I'll bet she is a tacky looking gal. I mean, I'm sure she goes around in a terry cloth bathrobe with threads hanging everywhere and coils in her hair. I mean, this woman, I mean, it's, you know, you can see her husband coming home and saying, hey, you keep a nice house, but do you ever look seedy? I mean, can't you do something about it? Not this woman. She's appreciative of the beauty with which God has adorned her. She's appreciative of the love of her husband and wants to show him how much she cares and how much she wants to present herself to him in the beauty that God has given her. So, verse 22 says, her clothing are fine linen and purple. That's lovely. Not silk and gold and pearls and etc. Just linen, not particularly expensive, but the best, because she went to find the best flax and did the best weaving she could do. And purple, because the beauty of the color would enhance her own beauty. She takes care of herself. She adorns the beauty of her own creation. She avoids the extreme of ostentatious display and opts out for graceful simplicity. It's not overdone. She seeks to honor God, to honor her family, to honor her husband. And that does not preclude her own loveliness, for that brings delight and joy to everyone. So she manages it all for her family, even for herself. And has enough time, verse 24 says, as we noted, to make some things to sell, to bring a little extra in, so that a field can be added to the estate, a vineyard planted, and the family enriched. What a woman. We skipped verse 20, so let's go back and note the third thing about her, her generosity as a neighbor. Verse 20 says, she extends her hand to the poor, and she stretches out her hands to the needy. Of course, we would expect this, wouldn't we? This is an excellent woman. And as devoted and loving as she is toward her family, so loving is she toward those outside her family. She demonstrates not only a special devotion to her home, but compassion on all those who don't have the privilege of being in her home or a home like her home. The poor, the unfortunate. And verse 20 says, she extends her hand to the poor. We might assume that means she touches them. She's personally involved. She's intimately involved. No doubt making clothes for them and making sure they're warm and fed. But we might assume when it says she extends her hand to the poor that she's responding to those poor who come to her. The next phrase says she stretches out her hands to the needy, which implies that she reaches out to touch the ones who don't come near her. She has touched and she is touching. She'll not just touch those who come close, but she reaches out to those who stay away with the idea of feeding them and clothing them and enriching their life through her resources. She is very much the model and the example for Dorcas, who, it says in Acts 9:36, was abounding with deeds of kindness and charity, which she continually did. And you remember when she died, the widows stood beside Peter weeping and showing all the tunics and garments Dorcas used to make while she was with them. She made all these clothes for poor people and widows. And that's the godly, virtuous woman. She stretches her hands to the needy. Her generosity as a neighbor. She is engulfed in her family, but she's not myopic. That's not all she sees in the world. It's not overdone. It's not isolationism. She cares about others too. That brings us to the fourth description of her, her influence as a teacher, which comes starting in verse 25 and then in verse 26. And we start in verse 25 because teaching starts with character. Strength and dignity are her clothing. She is garmented by strength and dignity. And she smiles at the future. Strength has to do with spiritual character. Dignity has to do with class, quality. She is a woman of great character. Strong, dignified. She has a grace about her. She has a confidence about her. She has a spirituality about her that really is the foundation of her teaching. You see, you don't teach in a vacuum, not in a home. I mean, you may be a teacher in a school and show up and say anything you want, but you won't do that and be believed to people who live in a house unless you live what you teach, right? So that teaching starts with a platform of character in a home, or else you're teaching people to be hypocrites. And you sure don't want to give that lesson. When you demand your family to be what you're not, you're telling them it's really not very important that they learn this. It's only important that they try to teach it to somebody else and pass on the legacy of hypocrisy. No, the teacher in the home is the woman who has gained the right to be heard and believed, because strength and dignity are her clothing. It says, and she smiles at the future. She has no fear. She has no fear because she knows in whom she trusts. She's deeply spiritual. All things are in God's hands. She has prepared elegantly for everything. It will be well in the future for her because she's right with God. It'll be well in the future for her household because all things are in order. It will be well in the future for her children because they are properly brought along in the nurture and admonition of the Lord. It will be well in the future for her husband, for she has made provision in his case for him to be the best that he can be. It'll be well in the eternity to come for all of them because of her life. She has made a spiritual impact. And then the teaching in verse 26, out of that character base, she opens her mouth in wisdom. She guides her family daily in wisdom. I believe that father is to be a teacher in the home. I believe he is the family priest, but I do not believe for one moment that that precludes the reality that it is the mother who day in and day out, hour in and hour out, is teaching wisdom to the children. Not formal classes, but instruction in the flow of life. She's the teacher. Men, we may give the formal lessons, but day in and day out, she's the teacher. And in what attitude does her teaching come? Verse 26. The wisdom of God comes out of her mouth, and the law of kindness is on her tongue. The Torah of Chesed, the Torah of loving kindness, is on her tongue. The attitude in which she teaches all of this is a dominant attitude of loving kindness. What a challenge. What does that mean? Gracious speech, kind speech, tender speech, pleasing speech, compassionate speech, ministering grace to the hearers, as Paul said, edifying, building up. That which comes out of her mouth is the wisdom of God in tender, compassionate, gracious, kind words. What a teacher. The greatest teacher. because the character of life makes her so believable. Because the wisdom of God is true, and because the attitude is compassionate and gracious. No teacher like that. What a portrait. Believe me, women, this is a challenge of a lifetime. Fifthly, we note her blessedness as a mother, or her effectiveness as a mother. In verse 27, it sums up her leadership in the house by saying she looks well to the ways of her household. In other words, she exercises constant surveillance over it all. She manages the children well, all the resources well, all the household. She doesn't eat the bread of idleness. In other words, she is not eating the product of laziness. She's eating the product of effort. She worked hard at it. She has the real satisfaction that comes from a supreme effort. She surveys the household. She's got it all under control. She meets every need. And it implies that her children are in all of this because verse 28 says her children rise up and what? Bless her. They reverence her. They honor her. They hold her in high esteem. Let me give you something you need to know. The first half of your life, women, you make an investment, the dividends of which you will reap the second half. It flips over. This woman would raise her children. And when her children were old enough to be on their own, they would spend the rest of their life blessing the woman who gave her life to them. That's God's design. The compensation then for old age is the exhilarating, blessed joy of the return of the investment of youth in children. As the children become older, they have their own children. And they seek to raise their children as they were raised. And therefore, their mother is constantly before their eyes. Her tender guidance, her wise counsel, her loving discipline, her holy example, her hard work, her unselfish giving, they never cease to fill the memories of her children who try to pass them on to their children. And there's another dividend for her motherhood. Verse 28 says, her husband also, and he praises her. Listen, this is the woman that God wants and that every man should desire and that every woman should desire to be. One who is true to her mate. One who manages well her home. One who compassionately cares for the needy. One who lives and teaches divine wisdom with kindness, compassion, and grace. One who fully fulfills the call of a mother so that her children bless her. And one who, though she seeks no praise, will receive it anyway because of the character of her life. I know we can't sell this woman to our society. I just pray we in the church can continue to focus on God's standard. It's a high standard, but it's God's standard. And my prayer is that every woman who names the name of Christ will seek to be this kind of woman by God's grace.
6: 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Now for the entire Grace to You staff, I'm Phil Johnson. Make sure you're here tomorrow when John MacArthur shows you how to protect your children from the corrupting influences that are all around. Don't miss the next 30 minutes of unleashing God's truth one verse at a time on Grace to You.
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7: Everyone's heard the saying, the straw that broke the camel's back. 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
8: With SRN News, I'm Keith Peters in Washington. The U.S. military has intercepted Iranian attacks on three U.S. Navy ships as they transited the Strait of Hormuz and targeted Iranian military facilities responsible for attacking U.S. forces. U.S. Ambassador to the United Nations Michael Walls says a newly proposed U.N. Security Council resolution aimed at safeguarding international maritime routes in the Strait of Hormuz has received broad international support.
9: If a country chooses to oppose such a simple proposition, do they really want peace? As energy and food costs rise for the world's peoples, and if aid fails to reach the very people that the countries in the council claim to care about, what does that really say for the UN? What does that say for these countries?
8: He says no country should oppose measures protecting global trade and humanitarian aid shipments. Health authorities across four continents Thursday were tracking down and monitoring passengers who disembarked a hantavirus-stricken cruise ship before its deadly outbreak was detected, and trying to trace others who may have come into contact with them since then. Dutch epidemiologist Dr. Chantal Rovers says most people are not at risk except for those who were on the hantavirus-stricken ship or exposed to an infected passenger.
10: Usually the instruction is if you develop symptoms that they need to call either the public health institute or a doctor.
8: The Argentine investigators suspect a Dutch couple may have contracted the virus while on a bird watching trip before they boarded the cruise ship. On Wall Street, the Dow down by 313 points, the NASDAQ dropped 32, the S&P lower by 28. This is SRN News. Where are you most likely to get arrested for your faith?
11: According to the annual Red List from Global Christian Relief, China arrests more people for their religious beliefs than any other country. Christians are the primary target, although a few Muslims and members of the Falun Gong are incarcerated in that giant country. Russia comes in second on the list, targeting just about anybody who isn't Russian Orthodox. Iran, Vietnam, and Nicaragua round out the top five nations most likely to arrest people of faith. Michael Harrington reporting.
8: The number of anti-Semitic incidents in the U.S. tallied by the Anti-Defamation League declined by 33% in 2025, the first drop in 5 years. The ADL attributes the improving numbers to a dramatic decrease in incidents on college campuses. Pro-Palestinian and anti-Zionist student protests proliferated in 2024, resulting in more anti-Semitic incidents. This is SRN News. French prosecutors are seeking charges against Elon Musk and his social platform X.
12: The Paris Public Prosecutor's Office said it has opened an investigation into X on charges including complicity in possessing and distributing child sexual abuse images and unlawfully collecting personal data. It's also investigating charges of disseminating non-consensual images or other content and denial of crimes against humanity.
8: Correspondent Bill Alexander reporting. The United States Postal Service is considering a rule change that would allow anyone to send handguns through the mail for the first time in nearly 100 years. A 1927 law prohibits the shipment of handguns through USPS unless they are from licensed retailers. The Justice Department says they believe the 1927 law is unconstitutional. More details at srnnews.com. From Washington, I'm Keith Peters.
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0: Erna was gone, away to visit her parents, and then off to officer's training in England. All I had to remember her by was a rose, which I took the night of Ensign Duggan's birthday party. When I had seen her enter the room, she walked to the table, picked up a rose, and replaced it in its vase. As I left, I took it with me, and eventually placed it in my memory box, which I kept in my room. The Duggans rented me a room for which I was grateful, for they were like family to me. Each Sunday, we had tea together, and these were real times of fellowship and blessing.
1: Yes, we were very sorry to see Erna go. She was like one of the family.
0: Oh, Lily, I didn't realize you knew her that well.
1: Oh, yes. As a matter of fact, I have something to show you that you might be interested in. My dear, where is the album?
2: It's right there beside you, dear, on the table.
1: Oh, yes, so it is. Here, Joseph. Right here, I think. Yes, right here. See?
0: Oh, why, that's a... That is...
1: You're right.
2: She gave it to us just before she left.
1: Joseph, the last time I saw that look on your face was the day Erna entered the officer's dining room at the headquarters in Prague.
0: Oh, sorry. I didn't realize for a minute...
2: I apologize, Joseph.
1: Well, I must say, it is rather peculiar behavior for someone who has... How did you put it, Joseph? Devoted himself to...
2: Norman, now don't tease.
0: Oh, no, it's all right. He's perfectly right, you know. We've left this in the Lord's hands, so there's no need for me to act this way. Oh, thank you both for the lovely time and for the refreshments. Now, if you'll excuse me, I have some other things I need to see to.

0: could take tea with us again, Joseph. I wasn't sure if you'd even consider it after the last time.
1: You know nothing could stand between our friendship. It was nothing, really.
2: I do apologize, Joseph. I didn't mean to imply...
1: Oh, you did nothing, really. The entire thing's forgotten.
2: That's good. Now we may resume.
0: Norman, do you know where Frankie is? I do hope he isn't snooping about in your room again, Joseph.
1: Oh, it doesn't matter, really. He's only a baby, and there's nothing in there that he could disturb.
3: Mommy, Mommy, look! Auntie!
2: What does the child have there in his hand?
0: Oh, dear, it looks like some sort of top to a box or something.
1: Oh, my memory box. Oh no.
2: What did you say, Jessica?
3: Mommy, look! Auntie!
0: Oh. Looks like he has a picture in his other hand.
1: Oh, no, not my memory.
2: My word, isn't that our picture of Sister Von Toon?
0: Frankie, where did you get that?
2: Well, I never...
3: Uncle Joseph's room. Auntie, Mommy.
2: Oh, dear, dear, dear.
1: What can I say? I really don't...
2: You needn't say a thing, old boy. I've told you. You're welcome to borrow any of my things, and you've always returned them. We don't worry, and you do not need to ask.
1: But this was different.
2: If so, then we certainly forgive you.
0: Frankie, don't ever go into Uncle Joseph's room again.
1: Oh, it's all right, really. He really didn't mean to...
0: Let's put Uncle Joseph's picture back where we found it, and don't bother it anymore.
1: Oh, but it isn't a
2: nonsense,
1: problem, really.
2: Dear Joseph. Sharing is a principal tenet of our Christianity. Don't you agree?
1: Oh, thank you so much, my dear friends. Thank you.
2: Nothing to thank us for. Now do have some more tea.

0: Captain Corbell, I am leaving for the Corps in Opavar to coordinate a welcoming meeting.
1: A welcoming meeting?
0: Yes.
1: Whom are you welcoming?
0: Oh, didn't you know? I thought you had heard.
1: No.
0: It was in the latest issue of War Cry.
1: Oh, but we haven't received any War Cries for 3 weeks, so how could I know?
0: Oh, that's right.
1: Well, then?
0: Yes?
1: Aren't you going to tell me who the welcoming is for?
0: Oh, very well. It's a welcoming meeting for Lieutenant Von Thun.
1: Lieutenant Von...
0: Yes, she's arriving today, and we need to plan her welcoming.
1: Well, sir, is there anything that...
0: Brother Joseph?
1: Well, I mean, don't I usually accompany you to call?
0: Yes, you usually do.
1: You will?
0: Oh, how frightfully stupid of me. I neglected to tell you. By all means, Joseph, you are to come.

0: There we are. I believe all is ready. How do you like the banner, Joseph?
1: Oh, very nice.
0: Welcome, Lieutenant Von Toom. Has a nice ring to it, eh, Joe?
1: Yes, sir. Very nice.
0: Oh, by the way, could we impose upon you to walk down to the station to meet the lieutenant? There are a few more things we need to do here.
1: Oh, I'd be most happy to, sir.
0: You can get a cab back from the station, since there will be some luggage.
1: Well, that's fine. No trouble at all, sir. No trouble.
0: Well, then you'd best get started. A train will be in very shortly.
1: I leave right away, sir.
0: Mm-hmm.
1: did you say something, sir?
0: No, not a thing, Joseph.
1: Oh, then, sir, I'll be on my way. Funny, but it sounded almost as if he... Oh, but why would he? Oh, well, I must get to the station. I'll hurry. I must...

0: Why is it that the train had to be 10 minutes late today of all days? And so many people here, too. Oh, there she is in the Salvation Army uniform. No one else will be wearing it. Here. Over here. Yes, over here. That's a... But who are you? Oh, I'm so sorry, miss...
1: I'm so glad to meet you, Captain.
0: Oh, pardon me, Captain Corbell, Joseph Corbell, but I...
1: Nice to meet you, Captain. I don't know why I should be anxious about there not being anyone to meet me. I know that things are so well cared for, but you know how it is when you travel.
0: Oh, yeah, it can be pretty hectic.
1: Yeah.
0: Did you have a nice trip?
1: Oh, yeah, very nice, thank you.
0: Good. Well, then I guess we'd best be going. We'll take a cab to the office. Oh, here. May I take your bag?
1: Thank you, Captain. Would you mind my asking you a question?
0: Oh, no, not at all.
1: Well, please forgive me for mentioning it, but, why do you look at me the way you do? I mean, the way you are staring at me. I don't understand.
0: Oh, I am sorry. You see, I was, I was really expecting someone else.
1: Oh, but didn't they tell you I was coming?
0: No. Oh, I mean, I don't really know. They said that...
1: They said what?
0: Well, the welcoming banner clearly read, "Welcome, Lieutenant Von Thun." So I thought...
1: Oh, but I am Lieutenant Von Thun. Lieutenant Martha Von Thun from... Oh, now I see. You thought I was going to be my sister, Erna. Oh, now it all...
0: Lieutenant Martha Von Thun. I didn't know that Erna had a sister.
1: Yeah, we were together at the International Training College in London, and I was assigned to this corps.
0: Oh, well...
1: I do hope you aren't disappointed, Captain.
0: No,
1: I haven't even had an opportunity to prove my worth.
0: Oh, please forgive me, Lieutenant. I meant nothing personal. It's just that, what I really mean is I was hoping that you...
1: Oh, by the way, my sister Erna is back in Prague as secretary to the commissioner.
0: Oh, she is? Oh, I'm happy to hear that she has been reassigned to this area.
1: Shall we go, Captain?
0: Yeah, we'd better get to the office. They are expecting us.

0: Well, Brother Joseph, did you greet our new lieutenant?
1: Yeah, Brother Dawkins.
0: Oh, I hope you will forgive me, Joseph. I just couldn't pass up the opportunity.
1: Well, it was a good joke on me, I must admit.
0: Well, it will be worth it all soon.
1: Right. What do you mean?
0: The annual Salvation Army Congress and Officers' Retreat will be coming up soon, and Erna is sure to be there.
1: Yeah, I'm counting on that. As a matter of fact, I've bought a brand new pair of shoes just for the occasion.
0: Oh, really? Well, I thought it was out of respect for your commanding officer.
1: No, I'm afraid not.

0: Come in.
1: Lieutenant Fontaine?
0: Yeah?
1: You received my note?
0: Oh, yeah, I received it.
1: And you know why I have come?
0: I know. Please come in. Just a moment. I must close the door to the commissioner's office.
1: Lieutenant, can you kindly explain your strange behavior?
0: I said,
1: can you kindly explain to me your strange behavior? Now, you know that I've been looking for a chance to speak with you, but you always avoid me, so I... The other night at the retreat, when I saw you for the first time in a year and a half, you acted as though we had never met. And you avoided me throughout the whole retreat. Now, why? Do you remember what you said to me before you left for England?
0: Yeah, but...
1: You said that if you returned to Czechoslovakia, things could be different.
0: But I...
1: You said that we could resume our relationship. Now, this is most difficult for me to say, not because I don't mean it, but because I find it so hard to express my deep inward feelings, Anna. But you know that I love you. Now, what do you intend to do about that? What is your answer?
0: Please, you must forget me.
1: What?
0: I feel I would never be able to make you happy. Nor could you make me happy. And so we must forget all about this.
1: Is that all there is to it? Is there nothing...
0: Please, Captain. That is all there is.
1: Could you please tell me one more thing? I hate to say more, but I must.
0: It's all right.
1: Is it perhaps another man who is occupying your heart? Someone whom perhaps you met in England and you cannot forget?
0: No. Well, no one else at all.
1: Well, forgive me, please, for disturbing the peace of your heart in this way, but Anna, you surely understand how hard it would be for me to do my work for the Lord without settling this matter now. God bless you, Lieutenant. May he grant that you find happiness in your life.

Dear Lord, this is not an easy thing. I felt so surely that another be the one you have chosen for me. Is this thing not to be, or should I? Please forgive me, Lord. I do not know what to do about this. But I will, with your strength, forget about Erna and do the job you have given me to do. In your word, I read, wait on the Lord, be of good courage, and he shall strengthen thine heart. Wait, I say, on the Lord. Ah, Lord, Lord, you have told me, and I will wait, but please help me.

0: You have just heard Chapter 5 of In My Enemy's Camp, the story of Joseph Corbell. This program is produced by the Department of Broadcasting of the Moody Bible Institute in Chicago.
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0: Do you know what God does with us men when we refuse to admit that we're lost without Him? 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

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Cubans can bring their phones, portable batteries, electric scooters to charge. Some are plugging in rice cookers for their dinner. And the Associated Press said it's not known how much it cost to build, but the owner worked with the Cuban government to install solar panels. It's a smart business move as people are now coming to charge their devices and visit his other business next door. Renewable energy accounts for just 10% of Cuba's electricity. That number now is up from 3.6. The Lord Jesus brings light into the darkness of this world, and even in the darkness of Cuba, his church is shining brightly. Welcome to Haven Today. I'm David Wolin, sharing the great story that's all about Jesus, and we're calling this series Crisis in Cuba. Can you imagine what your day would have been like today without electricity? Imagine, you get up in the dark, you get dressed in the dark. No kitchen appliances, no stovetop cooking, no hot water. Turns out running water requires electricity, so none of that either. Everything battery-powered didn't charge overnight. It's pretty bleak. And that's why it's amazing to be hearing from Christians in Cuba living in these conditions, and yet they're also seeing the Lord is working in the midst of it all. And they're hanging on to hope. Not just that things will improve, they're hanging on to their hope in Christ. And today you'll hear this directly from our guest coming all the way from Havana, Cuba. I'll also be joined by Danny Rojas, the director of El Faro de Redención, which is the Spanish language ministry of Haven, which is reaching all of Cuba with the gospel daily by radio. And right now there is a real and urgent need connected with El Faro's mission to share Christ with the Cuban people. We entered this week needing to raise a little over $171,000. This amount is the difference between support raised so far this year and the total ministry expenses that will be spent by the end of our fiscal year on June 30th. This is vital for the sake of future ministry in Cuba that we reach this goal. And we're so thankful for the friends that have stepped up to provide a matching challenge. Yesterday, that total was up to $44,000, and today the match has been increased to $84,000. That's about half of the total goal. So your response today will catapult us closer to reaching it. And so, if the Lord's put this on your heart, please do not wait. Get in touch now and give your gift to bring the gospel to Cuba through El Faro. The phone number is 865-HAVEN, 865-HAVEN, or online, haventoday.org, haventoday.org. And now we'll open with a song of praise in English and in Spanish. Oh, praise the name.

0: The name of the song is Oh Praise the Name. And in Spanish, well, I have Danny Rojas right next to me. So Danny, maybe you could pronounce this one for us.
1: The title of this one in Spanish is Alabaré al Señor.
0: Yeah, it sounds a lot better when you say it. This is Haven Today. I'm David Wolin, and Danny Rojas is with me, the director of El Faro de Redención. He's the host of the Spanish language program that blankets Cuba by radio every weekday with a broadcast that shares the hope of the gospel through conversations with people on the island there in Cuba, testimonies, interviews. But Danny, more often than not, you're preaching your way through various books of the Bible on that program, aren't you?
1: Yeah. Well, we've decided that when we do Bible teaching, we're not gonna pick and choose. We're gonna take a book of the Bible and walk through it. So we've tackled Hebrews and Romans and Galatians, Ephesians, Philippians, almost all of Paul's epistles. We're actually gonna start working on 1 Thessalonians within the next week or two. But we love to walk through scriptures, and that's New Testament. We've also taught Zephaniah. Obadiah.
0: That's great. I love it.
1: Yeah, it's fun. Yeah. And we regularly do a week in the Psalms. So that's what I'm currently working on right now. Today I was working on Psalm 15, and it's exciting to teach through scripture and to see Jesus just clearly present in these texts. So yeah. Anyway, that's what we do.
0: Well, it's a different message each day than what people are hearing on Haven Today, but the heart behind it, the approach, the desire to lift up the name of Jesus and behold him in all the scriptures is the same in both ministries. And of course, we're under the same ministry umbrella. So this week, we've been sharing what's going on in Cuba. We've been talking about the spiritual need, which is huge. It was and still is. But of course, the backdrop being the current crisis that began with the oil blockade, and that dramatically has changed life in Cuba. We've talked about just the grim realities of the physical and the material. But then today we have a guest that's we're going to have join us via clips that we're going to play from an interview that you've already recorded, Danny, about how the Lord is using all of these circumstances to drive people toward him. And I just love that. So we wanted to bring this to our Haven listeners directly. This is somebody in Cuba, Danny. Her name is Jennifer. You work closely with her. Can you give us a little introduction before we jump in?
1: Sure. Jennifer Letford works closely with El Faro de Redención, and she helps us collect Cuban content. So she's she lives in the island with a last name like Letford. It sounds like she's not Cuban, but that is her last name. And and you'll hear her accent, but she is fluent in English. She used to assist ministries in translating when they would come over from the United States before she started partnering with us. And Jennifer is just, she's just wonderful. She has a heart for God. She studies theology and Bible. And so you'll see that, you'll hear that in the interview. She knows her stuff. Yeah, that's Jennifer.
0: That's perfect. Okay, we recorded this just a few days ago. So this is very current from the island of Cuba.
2: Hi, Jennifer. How are you?
3: I'm fine. Thank you for asking. Thank you also for having me in again.
2: It's my pleasure. So, you know, we're meeting today with many of our supporters, and we're giving them an update of what's going on with El Faro's ministry, but we wanted to hear from you. How are things in Cuba? How is the Cuban church doing? How are you doing, your family, under the current circumstances?
3: Overall, we are all exhausted. Basically, the same struggles every day. There comes a point when you just feel like you need a change, but the church, we are still working. We understand that we have still so many things to do. The Lord is still moving in powerful ways. We see people turning to the Lord frequently. We have people asking so many questions. We feel that we're living in a specific moment that people are turning to the Lord because we need hope. And there's a time when you actually come to realize that the gospel is your only hope. And I think the Lord is using that to just keep calling people to him. And we have seen it.
0: So, Danny, we're going to pause it right there. Jennifer has another thought that she shares directly after this, but I thought this might be a good spot to just expand a little bit on what she's talking about with the church, how the church is handling this moment of crisis in Cuba.
1: I think it's something that we've mentioned before, but this crisis is driving people to God. And, you know, part of it is, you know, it's just a response. It's looking for help, because churches are not only preaching the gospel, they're feeding elderly people, they're feeding young children that live in some of the poorest families. And and so sometimes people correctly assume, man, if I go to church, maybe I'll get a plate of food. And but God uses that then as an opportunity for them to hear the gospel. And the gospel is the power of God unto salvation for everyone who believes, right? And so, they're seeing people get saved, and real conversion, commitment, people that are now growing in the Word of God, joining the churches, and it's a beautiful thing. Mm. Revival is the word that many pastors have used as they describe what they're experiencing.
0: Well, and historically, during times of revival, often the enemy then has a counterfeit version that goes right alongside that. So let's go ahead and listen to what Jennifer shares next.
3: Also, you also see that the word is still alive, and so many things that are prophesied in the word, we are seeing that today. We're not only seeing people turning to Christ, but we are also seeing false prophets, false teachings. And I remember that I think it's in Isaiah or in Jeremiah, the Lord condemns those that are proclaiming peace when there's no peace, that are proclaiming healing when there's no healing. And we are seeing that today. So I think our ministry and so many biblical ministries are very, very important nowadays, because it's a tool from the Lord to show God's life, God's light, in the midst of all that darkness that we're living in, not only materially, but mainly spiritually.
0: That's quite a statement, Danny. And you know, I've been to Cuba with you more than once, and there is a spiritual darkness definitely that you feel in Cuba. But she's talking about, I think, what would you describe it as? Is this health and wealth teaching that seems to be arising?
1: Absolutely. The health and wealth message, the New Apostolic Reformation, I don't know if we need to explain that for the audience, but, you know, there are people that are coming in with an agenda to create a network of churches under the leadership of one person. And, you know, with spiritualized language, they're saying, give me a tithe of whatever you're getting from your congregation so that you can have this covering, which is going to give you spiritual authority and power. Mm. And I've talked to pastors that have encountered people like that, and that were even tempted, because they're offering support oftentimes from U.S. churches. Some of these people are coming from the U.S. and, I don't even know where this comes from other than from hell, you know, from Satan himself. But, you know, getting them to support them when they already have what they need in order to somehow give them some spiritual blessing. So that kind of teaching is in there. And then, of course, you know, there's the other spiritual darkness, which is Santeria, that voodoo Cuban style. And then, you know, atheism, the hold of atheism in Cuba, it's still there. And that's a spiritual problem, even though they think it's not spiritual. It is a spiritual problem.
0: Yeah. And then Jennifer speaks to that. And obviously, she's got all of that very much present and weighing on her heart. And I love this. You asked her how we can pray for the Cuban church. Let's listen.
2: Jennifer, let me ask you this. We're going to be speaking with the whole country through Haven today in a short time. How can we pray for Cuba, and how can we pray specifically for the Cuban church?
3: Well, our main prayer request will be so we can keep the gospel in the center of the church. Mm-hmm. Because it's easy in this season to turn the church service into a social work, into a emotional support group, right? It's so easy to stop preaching the gospel and start preaching Everything's going to be fine. Everything's going to be okay. You'll see there's a bright future coming, but we don't actually see that in the scripture. We have the hope of the Lord, and that's more valuable than just any water supply. There's so many things that we think that we need, but we need biblical encouragement. We need to walk through the desert with the word of God. I think if you pray that way, you're going to help us a lot.
0: Well, Danny, I guess I just say, wow. That's incredibly encouraging. And for anyone who's just joined us listening by radio today, you're hearing the voice of Jennifer. She works in Cuba. She lives in Havana. She works closely with El Faro de Redención. And she's right in the middle of this ongoing crisis. And Danny, when you asked, how can we pray? Her response was that the church would not give into the temptation to stop preaching the gospel. I'm just blown away by that.
1: Yeah. And that's a problem that everyone struggles with. Mm. I mean, that's a struggle in North America as well. To lose our focus, to start preaching self-help or you can do it, or, you know, I mean, not to criticize anyone directly, but that idea of, you know, your best life now becomes more important for people because it tickles the ears, or it, you know, in this case, it's maybe addressing a felt need, but that's not as great as the greatest need, which is to know God through Jesus Christ. And yeah, I think it's such an important and insightful prayer request that Jennifer gives.
0: Yeah. And so we do have one final clip. This one's a little bit on the longer side, but so helpful. And I think interesting for those of us in North America. And if we have even seen a news story, there aren't very many of them, but obviously there's a huge oil blockade. So what is life like, especially after 3 months of this and a power grid that runs entirely on oil? What's the effect on the lives of just regular Cuban people? Jennifer speaks to that.
2: We've talked about this before, but the blackouts, they continue. Oh. Has it gotten worse, I guess, than because
3: yeah, everything, everything.
2: We've been sharing this forever, you know, for the last 3 years.
3: Yes. The country is falling apart. Mm. It's falling apart in every area. If you talk about, let's say, water supply. Well, if you don't have oil, you don't have electricity, which means that the water supply system is not able to work. Right now,
2: the pumps
3: my building...
2: Working.
3: Yeah, the pumps are not working. So my own building, we haven't received water in 2 weeks. People, it's just a nightmare.
2: Wow.
3: I'll probably have to go and do my laundry in my mom's house, probably, because praise the Lord, she has water. Oh, yeah. And I'm blessed. Believe me, I'm blessed because where I live, we don't suffer so many blackouts. But in other neighborhoods, they have gone through 24 hours, 48 hours with no power. In Havana.
2: Yeah.
3: And something,
2: not to mention the countryside or the eastern part of the island.
3: Of course. They having worse times than ours. And something very dangerous too is that because there's no fuel, so for the trucks that gather the garbage in the streets, how would you call that in the States?
2: Garbage trucks.
3: Yeah, well, the garbage trucks, they don't have fuel, so the streets are full of garbage. Huge mountains of garbage.
2: Yeah.
3: And people at setting them on fire because they don't want that to keep growing and keep spreading diseases. But the problem is that often those mountains of garbage are near to where electrical devices for the city. So that the electrical system is also in danger, because when people set the garbage on fire,

0: gather the garbage in the streets. How would you call that in the States?
1: Garbage trucks.
0: Yeah, well, the garbage trucks, they don't have fuel. So the streets are full of garbage, like huge mountains of garbage.
1: Yeah.
0: And people are setting them on fire because they don't want that to keep growing and keep spreading diseases. But the problem is that often those mountains of garbage are near to where electrical devices for the city so that the electrical system is also in danger, because when people set the garbage on fire, that part also can get
1: so it causes more power outages.
0: Yeah, it's exactly. I don't know how to explain it, but basically.
1: No, but we got you. They set the fire, it burns the wrong thing down, and then nothing works.
0: Yes, yeah. Yeah.
1: That's the idea.
0: Exactly.
1: And what about food?
0: Well, food prices are increasing also. Food is very expensive. Just the basic things like milk, beef, or eggs. 30 eggs can cost you $20.
1: People going hungry?
0: Yes. Yes. Way too hungry. And also, something that is very basic to the Cuban table is bread. Right now, we don't have bread almost in all Havana because they don't have power enough to, you know, to produce enough bread, nor there's supplies enough.
1: Mm.
0: Trucks are unable to deliver the materials to the people so they can make bread.
1: So
0: it's just a nightmare. It's just a nightmare. And people are also trying to stay away from hospitals because, of course, you get sick. It doesn't necessarily mean that you are going to get everything you need when you get to the hospital. So, yeah, it's a little bit depressing to try to fully, you know, the whole picture. But, yeah, just keep praying for us. I think our only hope in life and death is Christ alone, Christ alone.
1: Our only hope in life and death is that we are not our own.
0: Yeah.
1: We do not belong to ourselves, right?
0: Amen. Right. Amen. Amen, my brother.
1: Thank you, Jennifer. God bless you.
0: Thank
1: and we'll talk soon, okay?
0: Yeah.
1: Bye-bye.
0: Thank you. Bye.
2: Well, Danny, I'm so grateful that you were able to record that conversation with Jennifer from Havana. And with the very small amount of time that we have left, just a quick word from you. Hearing all of the suffering that people are experiencing in terms of material and physical things, I could imagine someone thinking, well, with that kind of need going on, why bother investing in a word or preaching ministry like El Faro? So, Danny, with the time we've got left, how would you answer that?
3: Well, the answer is the gospel is the power of God unto salvation. Mm-hmm. And Jennifer expressed it well. You know, we can get distracted from preaching the gospel by trying to meet humanitarian needs and miss the big picture of what God is trying to do. And that's why there's that urgency to keep preaching the gospel and to pray that churches would stay focused on the gospel, because that is what people need the most. And truly, as lives are changed by God through the gospel, that affects their posture towards their neighbor. It affects their posture towards the people around them. And you have more people that are loving God and loving their neighbor as a response of gratitude to what God has done for them through Christ Jesus. That changes things. So we need to preach. We need to keep preaching Christ. It is the most important message.
2: Yeah. If we were, now the humanitarian needs certainly do matter, but if we only pay attention to those things and forsook the call and the message of preaching the gospel, we'd have missed the boat completely. So I'm so grateful for the dedication of you and the team, and thanks for sharing all of this with us today.
3: You're welcome, David.
2: This is Haven Today. I'm David Wolin, and I want to invite you to step into something the Lord is doing. And we're so encouraged by the progress we've already made toward our goal. 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Now, has the Lord put an amount on your heart? 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The Lord is our provider, yours and mine, and certainly El Faro, and we trust that He is going to provide. But don't miss out on the blessing of giving if the Lord is prompting you to take part in sharing our hope in Christ with the people of Cuba. 800

0: 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I'm David Wolin. Won't you come back again next time? We'll be keeping it all about Jesus. It's The Great Story here on Haven Today.
1: Someone once said, "Life is hard, but God is good." 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At WAUJ, we believe faith should be deep, but it can still come with a smile. 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If our programming has encouraged you, give us a call at 217-528-2300. That's 217-528-2300. 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
3: One that I don't think a lot of wives think of is when you affirm your man. 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
2: You know what? 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
2: You're such a good man. 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
3: You're doing it again.
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5: So there I was at the airport in a foreign country. I breathed a sigh of relief that none of my pocket change raised any alarms. But when I put my hand in my pocket, I realized my passport was missing. My brief moment of security clearance satisfaction turned to panic as I quickly looked everywhere. I mean, I checked every pocket I had, looked on the floor, looked on the conveyor, but my flood of worst-case scenarios was stopped instantly. The moment I saw a security officer hold up my passport and call out my name. You see, without that passport, there was no hope of entering the country. Not even my plane ticket could get me in. How far do you think I would have gotten by standing at the gate and saying, but you don't understand, I'm a good person? Silly, right? But many people seem to think they'll be able to get into heaven with that argument. Jesus said there is only one way into heaven, and He is the door. Are you absolutely sure He'll call you by name and allow you to enter? If not, call and talk to someone more about it. 888-NEED-HIM. That's 888-NEED-HIM, or chat live with someone now at needhim.org.
6: Across our land, the call to prayer resounds, a call for all of creation to turn to the Lord. 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We gather not just in tradition, but in urgent dependence on God who hears and delivers. We will gather at 12 p.m. noon in Springfield at the Crown Plaza on South Dirksen Parkway, and together seek God's mercy, lift our petitions before Him, and stand united in faith. As Psalm 34, verse 17 declares, "When the righteous cry out, the Lord hears and delivers them from all their troubles." Come out, let's pray boldly, together, faithfully, as one nation under the Lord. That's Thursday, the 7th of May at 12 p.m. noon.
7: Now, there are several things that I do believe that a parent needs to understand and needs to communicate to their children. And those messages that we communicate are going to be positive or negative. They're going to be helpful or a hindrance. They could be developing or they could be destructive. But we are going to be communicating some things that are going to go either way in that child's life. That's why you and I have to be careful what we communicate. We have to stop and think, this is what I'm saying. What am I communicating?
8: children are to be seen and not heard. Well, that old saying often had the effect of diminishing the value of young people. But today's edition of In Touch, the teaching ministry of Dr. Charles Stanley, points us to Christ's view of children. Evaluate whether you might need to make some adjustments to your parenting technique as you listen today to Messages Parents Sent. 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
7: Do you ever think of yourself as a communicator? Well, more than likely you would say no, but the truth is you are. You communicate through your eyes, through your facial expressions, through your voice, through your gestures, through your posture, through your dress, through your presence or your absence, and sometimes powerfully through your silence. And when I think about what parents communicate to their children, the kind of awesome effects it has upon them, and the truth is it has lasting effects, and all of us are the products of what our parents have communicated to us. And somebody says, well, but my parents passed away when I was very young in life, or they left me at my grandmother's house, and or they divorced and walked away. It doesn't make any difference what they did. They communicated a message to you, and you either interpreted it properly or incorrectly. And it has had an effect upon you. It will always have an effect upon you as long as you live. Because you see, we don't outgrow those things that are communicated to us. Now, once in a while, we may recognize, because it keeps coming back like a tape, something that was communicated to us. And once you identify, if it's not a good thing, and you identify it as something that's been playing all of your life or for years and years and years, you can take that tape out, you can correct it. But oftentimes we never stop to think, where did that come from? Communicated to you probably before you realized what was happening. And I want us to think about these messages that we send as parents. And there are two primary areas of communication I want to discuss here. Number one is simply this, that it is the responsibility of every parent to communicate to their children and to communicate very well to their children, very clearly to their children, those principles, both by what they teach and by their own actions, those principles that will enable their children to live a godly life and to fulfill God's purpose for their life. It is the father or the mother and the parent's responsibility to communicate faithfully and adequately those provisions and those principles so that they'll be able to fulfill God's will for their life. That's our responsibility as parents. A second area of communication is this, that every child needs to have communicated to them the following affirmations. I'm accepted. I belong. I'm competent. I'm loved. I'm secure, and I'm worthy. When children are communicated those emotions and they feel that, they sense that, here's what you can expect. First of all, they're going to sense a security in their home for their provision, for their protection, and for their personal discipline to become the kind of children they ought to be. They're going to feel like that they're somebody. They understand who they are, and therefore they're not going to have to run out and try to get with their peers acceptance through sex and drugs and alcohol and partying. They don't have to find out who they are. They already know who they are. They already have a sense of security. They already have a sense of belonging. They don't have to join some gang and join in some very sensual or immoral affair in order to find out who they are and if they're worth and if they're loved and if they're cared for and if their life really counts. It's already been delegated to them. They discovered that because their parents communicated to them those principles that they realized that would have eternal value in their life. They were communicated to that they're accepted, that they belong, that they're competent, that they're adequate to do, that they're loved, that they're worthy, and that certainly they're secure in that relationship with their parents. Those kind of children grew up to be godly. Those kind of children grew up to make a difference in life. They grew up to fulfill God's purpose and plan for their life. Why? Because the communication in those early years was those basic foundational emotions and truths that are so absolutely essential to all of us. And this is the kind of communication God would send to all of us. He wants all of

0: us as His children to understand that we're accepted, that we belong, that we are people who have become competent because of the Holy Spirit living within us, that we are eternally and unconditionally loved, that we're secure in Him, and that we're certainly worth something because His Son died at the cross to make sure all of us know what our worth's all about. Now, there are several things that I do believe that a parent needs to understand and needs to communicate to their children. Parents need to communicate to their children very clearly that that child's emotions are very important to them, that they do matter, that they do count, that they do belong. All of these things are very simple on our part, but how does a child interpret that? And when I think about that, how that happens, a child's emotions are programmed early in life, and those emotions become a vital part of their thinking that affect all of their thinking, their relationships, and every single aspect of their life. And those messages that we communicate are going to be positive or negative. They're going to be helpful or a hindrance. They could be developing or they could be destructive. But we are going to be communicating some things that are going to go either way in that child's life. That's why you and I have to be careful what we communicate. We have to stop and think, this is what I'm saying. What am I communicating? It is a parent's responsibility to treat every child differently. You say, well, you should treat them all alike. You can't do that. For the simple reason, it's our responsibility as parents to understand the different types of personalities different children have. And so you can send this message, communicate this message to one child, he interprets a certain way. You send the same message to another child, he may interpret it another way. And so it's our responsibility to learn the personality of our children and to be sure that the message we communicate is the message we intend for them to receive. Now, no parent's perfect. We've all made our mistakes and we'll all make them. Can we correct them? Yes, we can. And one way you can always correct any mistake is with love. When you know how to love someone, no matter what the mistake is, you can convey that. And love has this awesome power to heal. And so you may hear this message and say, oh my, how many mistakes I've made. None that God cannot correct. And it may be that those mistakes were made a long time ago and your children now are old enough to have been married and maybe they have their own children, and you know deep down inside that maybe you made some mistakes back there and you'd like to correct them and you think, well, it's too late to correct them. Well, let's put it this way. It may be too late to correct fully that mistake. It's not too late to say, I'm sorry. It's not too late to say, I wish I had done better. It's not too late to say, if I just had it to go over again. It's never too late to say, how can I correct? How can I help? And how can I communicate to you how deeply I love you and appreciate you and how much worth I place and value I place on you as my son or my daughter? Never too late to say that. So what I would like to do to make this very practical is this. I want to illustrate some of those circumstances that all of us as parents deal with in our life, or grandparents, or some, for example, maybe you're not married, you don't have children, but you also have the problem of communicating sometimes exactly what you mean. And sometimes you leave a message that you never intended to leave. And sometimes people get very hurt, very, very deeply hurt, because they hear a message you didn't intend to communicate, but that's what they heard, and that's how they interpreted what you said. Think about this. Nobody trains us to be parents. You can be trained in theology, trained as an accountant, trained as a scientist, trained as a teacher, trained as this, trained in that. Who trains us as parents? We learn oftentimes by mistake. But if you listen to this message, it'll help you. It'll help you train your children and communicate to them in such a way that they're going to feel accepted, belonging, competent, loved, worthy, and very secure. Every child needs to leave home with those emotions founded deep inside, very rooted and grounded as a foundation in their life. Those emotions need to be absolutely settled once and for all. So what I'd like to do is to talk about some of the things that we face in life. And what I want to do is give you the illustration. Then I want to show you how we respond sometimes. Then what does the child hear? And then how should we do it? So let's begin with something very simple, and that is, You are watching your favorite TV program and you are engrossed in it. Your son or your daughter walks in and says, hey, I want to talk to you about something. Don't bother me. Don't you see, this is my favorite program. I've been waiting all day for it to come on. And right now I don't have time. We'll talk about it later. Now your message is, I'm busy. The child's communication is this. You're too busy with something that doesn't really make any difference. You're too busy watching a TV program or reading a newspaper or reading a magazine. What I have to say is very important, and what you're saying to me is, what I have to say is not important. What you're doing is more important than me, and so I'm not as important as your newspaper. I'm not as important as your ball game. I'm not as important as what you're thinking, and so the child walks away. Now, you may not have meant to communicate that, but listen, it isn't what you think. It's what you communicate that matters. And when you turn a child away and you say to them, I don't have time for you now, and look what I'm doing, which to that child is very, very unimportant and very, very, listen, insignificant compared to what that child has on his or her mind, you communicate a very devastating message, because this is the way it's communicated. I don't count at this moment. He doesn't care. If he really loved me, he'd listen, because what I have to say is very important. And what he's saying by not listening to me is, what I have to say is not important at this time. So how do you correct that? No matter what you and I are doing, when our child walks in and they say, something I need to talk to you, but I want to talk to you about it. You know what? It's important. He's your child. She's your daughter. Whatever's on their mind, you need to listen to. Now listen to me carefully, because one of these days, you're going to want to listen to what they have to say. But if you're too busy throughout their younger years to listen, one of these days, they don't care what you think. And they're not going to tell you what you want to know. Very important you communicate. You're important to me enough that whatever you have to say, I want to listen to it. And it's not going to hurt you to take 30 seconds or 60 seconds at least to say, well, you know what? We can deal with that right now, or maybe we could deal with it a little bit later, but at least you have given them your attention. You've dropped everything and you've said, you are so important, I want to hear what you have to say. A second area that I want us to mention is this, and that is, a child does his best in school, and his best is not very good. And so he comes home and you say to that child, is that the best you can do? I know you can do better. You should, you ought, you must. It's very embarrassing to me if you to bring these kind of grades home. And besides that, look at your brothers, look at your sisters, look what they've done. You can do better than this. Now, what you have sent is a communication that says, as far as you're concerned, you ought to do better. You know what the child hears? Communicated to the child is, I don't measure up. I'll never be able to measure up to my brother or my sister. I can't please my father. When he says I ought and I should and I must, I'll never be able to do all that he thinks I should and ought and must. And here's what happens. The gradual separation begins. It may be very little at the moment, but what that child begins to recognize is something is between him or her and her father. And you watch this, here's what'll happen. When a child figures and thinks and realizes, and you communicate to them, you can't please me, because it's not going to just happen once, it's going to happen often. The child becomes frustrated. The child becomes angry. Angry at themselves because they can't. Angry at you because you sometimes holler at them, or this should, ought, must is such pressure on them as a young child. And so what happens is they become angry. And after a while, you know what? They just become rebellious. If they realize they can't do it, and you keep on expecting it, and they can't, and their anger develops into rebellion, and then what happens? They withdraw and withdraw and withdraw. Then they become disobedient. Then you get on their case again, and it begins a vicious cycle. I have seen it over and over and over again. Children become deeply, deeply hurt. They want to please their dad. They want to please their mom, and they can't. And right now, they happen to be doing the best they can. They don't know how to do any better, and these expectations are awesomely destructive. How do you correct that? Your son or your daughter comes in, they've done their best. Their best just doesn't add up to what you think they can do. Here's what you say. Well, we probably didn't do very good this time, did we? What you've done is you've included yourself, we, because Dad, more than likely, you had a part. And so you say to them, we didn't do very good this time, but you know what? I bet we'll do better next time. Let's see, how can I help you do better next time? Not expecting you to be perfect, because you know Dad himself, I wasn't perfect. And so therefore, don't expect you to be perfect, but probably we can do a little better. What you have done is you have affirmed his belonging. You have affirmed his self-esteem. You have affirmed his competence. You have said to him, I know you can do better, and we together will do better. There's a third kind of experience, and that's when the father makes the promise to his son, I'm going to take you to the ball game Friday night. We're going. Got the tickets. Or the mother says, sweetheart, I'm going to take you shopping Friday. School's out, you and mama going shopping. So either one of them, father fails to come home, fails to take his son to the ball game. Mother shows up later and says, well, it's too late. The father says, well, you know, sometimes in life you just have some things that are just more important than going to the ball game, and so I couldn't come. Sorry. And so the mother says, well, you know, I just had to work, and it just wasn't going to be. I just didn't feel like going shopping. We can go shopping some other time. That's what you communicated. What did your children hear? The child grows up and says, you know, you say, well, I would never say this. Remember what I said. It's not what you think. It's what you communicate. Well, how am I to trust God to keep his promises? My father wouldn't even keep his promises. How can I trust God to be trustworthy when I can't even see him and I can see my father who's supposed to love me and I can't trust him to keep his promises and I can't trust him to do what he says he's going to do? How can I trust God? How do you expect me? And so how do you correct that? If you can't show up, you call him and tell him you're not coming. And say, I'm sorry, I apologize, here's what's happened, but as soon as I get home, we're going to plan to do it next time. You can count on me. I know it's my fault, and I want to ask you to forgive me. We will do it next time. You can correct it, but you don't wait a week or a month until the child's hurt has become deep and deeper and deeper, and anger has developed, and distrust has developed. And then he says, well, you know, I don't. My father said he's going to take me to the ball game. I don't know whether he is or not. The last time he didn't. And so what happens? It just gets deeper and deeper, stronger and stronger, and you create distrust. No parent wants to create distrust in his child. You're communicating to your children many messages. And I want to ask you again, are you communicating, I accept you just the way you are? You belong to me. You're competent. I've got confidence in you. I love you. You're secure in our relationship. And you're worth more than you'll ever be able to understand.
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1: 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With advice for Christian parents, here's a moment with Charles Stanley.
0: If you're a parent or plan to be one someday, it's never too late to begin having a positive impact on your children and grandchildren. And mother or dad, let me just say this. You need to learn to listen to God very early in the life of your child. And God does honor parents who want to raise their children in a godly fashion. It begins by being an example. And also, a parent should have a clear goal. What is it that you want your child to learn? Where do you want them to go spiritually? How do you want them to grow up? Another thing I would mention is this. Introduce to them very early in life the Word of God and talk about God's Word. And don't just say when they get a little older, go read your Bible, but read it with them. Let them see you reading it. And a good place to do that is at the table sometime at dinner. And also, keep bringing Jesus into your conversations. So what happens? When you begin to magnify the place of the Word of God in your home, and you're continually talking about Jesus in your conversations, at some point, at the right age, and you'll know that, you begin to explain to them, well, what is sin? And what does the Bible mean when it says sin? And what about the cross and the bloody death of Jesus on the cross? And what about forgiveness? There will come a time when it is your responsibility to explain to your child how to be saved. Now, mom and dad, you have to be sure that you are. And secondly, you want to be sure that you know how to explain that to them in a very simple fashion so that they understand. Not to scare them, not to frighten them, not to in any way accuse them. You're just leading them to Jesus, which means you must be very sensitive. And also sensitive to their progress as you see them growing. Because what you're really doing as a parent once they're saved, you're discipling your sons and your daughters. What you're doing is you're establishing in them the authority of the Word of God and the authority of God Himself. You want them to understand, what does God say? What does He think about it? And then when you get ready to buy them a Bible, make it a big deal. Create the kind of environment in your home where your children understand the Bible is God's authority. That's how we make decisions. Let them see you reading it. Let them hear you praying, praying with them. Proverbs 22:6 says, "Train up a child in the way he should go, and when he is old, he will not depart from it." That is the promise of God. And somewhere along the way, they're going to face up to this awesome truth that you as a parent built into their life.
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5: If I just had enough time, I would finish that book, complete that DIY project, spend some time with God. If I just had enough time. With enough time, I would be a better parent, student, employee. I would, with enough time. Wasted moments, irretrievable, non-refundable, lost. And I can't change the time I've lost, but I can realign priorities. I can't force more into my day, but I can use each moment today wisely, mercifully, hopefully. There might just be enough time to change today, impact tomorrow, touch the future. If I just had enough time, perhaps I do. Maybe a readjustment, a tweak, a change. The time I have is a gift. And today I'm thinking more about it, how to use it, where to spend it. Maybe you're thinking too? Take time. 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
6: 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I'm John Scott.
7: The U.S. military reporting it intercepted Iranian attacks Thursday on three Navy ships in the Strait of Hormuz and targeted Iranian military facilities responsible for attacking U.S. forces. U.S. Central Command said in a social media post, U.S. forces intercepted unprovoked Iranian attacks and responded with self-defense strikes. Speaking with reporters, U.S. UN Ambassador Mike Waltz says Security Council members must back a resolution condemning Iran's actions surrounding the Strait of Hormuz.
8: We like to talk a lot about international law here at the UN. Well, Iran's indiscriminate mining and tolling efforts in the Strait of Hormuz are textbook violations of international law.
7: Earlier Thursday, Tehran said it was examining the latest U.S. proposals for ending the war. A California man charged in a fatal altercation with a Jewish man during a 2023 protest pleads guilty.
9: Pro-Palestinian protester Loay Al-Naji has pled guilty to involuntary manslaughter and battery in the 2023 death of Jewish counter-protester Paul Kessler. Al-Naji struck the 69-year-old with a megaphone during a demonstration in Thousand Oaks, California against the war in Gaza. Kessler fell backwards, hit his head on the pavement, and later died at a hospital. The former computer science professor is set to be sentenced June 25th. Al-Naji's lawyer says the court told his client to expect to spend time in jail and then be put on probation. Prosecutors are asking for prison time. The maximum sentence for the charges would be 4 years. I'm Jennifer King.
7: HUD Secretary Scott Turner says founders knew how important it was for citizens to follow a Christian example.
10: Our founding fathers were men of faith who understood that God is the cornerstone of our republic. And all of us here, because we recognize that truth as well, and we know that God's power impacts both the lives of individuals.
7: This is SRN News. Some new findings on Generation Z, correspondent Michael Harrington with a report.
11: They come from the Cultural Research Institute at Arizona Christian University, and they indicate that America's youngest adults are reading the Bible more these days, and more of them are calling themselves Christians. However, a lot of their beliefs are not particularly Christian, including the feeling that biblical marriage is simply one of many acceptable options, not a mandate from God. The CRI says Gen Z is spiritually open, but far from orthodox. Michael Harrington reporting.
7: Southern Baptist membership sank last year to its lowest level since 1973. But the nation's largest Protestant denomination saw increases in worship attendance and baptisms. Membership fell by 3% to 12.3 million, continuing a nearly two-decade decline. At the same time, weekly attendance was up nearly 4% to 4.5 million. This is SRN News. From the Foreign Desk, Dutch officials say about 40 passengers on the cruise ship that was hit by the hantavirus outbreak previously disembarked on the island of St. Helena. That's after the first passenger died.
12: The dozens of passengers, including the wife of a Dutchman who died, left the cruise ship during a stop at the British territory. The cruise company that operates the ship previously said the Dutch woman had got off the ship with her husband's body at St. Helena. She then flew to South Africa on a commercial plane. However, the company has not acknowledged that anyone else got off the boat. Dutch authorities have not confirmed where the passengers who disembarked are now. Authorities in South Africa and Europe are trying to trace contacts of any passengers who actually got off the ship. Three passengers have died in the outbreak on board, and several others are sick. I'm Charles Delezesma.
7: More details at srnnews.com.
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1: When I was a girl, love was either the connection between me and my parents or a bad case of cooties inspired by Tommy Pierce. When I turned 13, love made it hard to breathe whenever Tommy Pierce was in the same general location. At 17, love was the feeling I had when Tommy noticed me at prom. By 25, the only person I could think about was James. I thought those vows we said meant an easy life. But an argument, a few unkind words, and a cold shoulder made me question what love really meant. Well, between then and now, I've learned that love is forgiving when I'd rather accuse, changing a diaper when I'd rather be doing anything else, giving more, taking less. Love is not a feeling, but it can make you feel good. Love overcomes cooties, takes a deep breath, and chooses to care. Choose love.
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0: The smile on your face could be a mask. It might be the hiding place of a lifetime of hurt. Some people will believe the smile is genuine. Others know better. Comedians often mask the pain of their past. We don't know the struggle they meet when the stage goes silent and they're left alone to remember. If you want to live beyond the forced smile, it'll take a contagious joy that pays no attention to what's happened, but to God, who can cause good outcomes from bad memories. 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
1: With SRN News, I'm John Scott. There is word now that the United Arab Emirates is reporting its air defenses are intercepting drone and missile fire. And earlier today, there was an exchange of fire between the U.S. and Iran.
2: The U.S. military says it intercepted Iranian attacks on three U.S. Navy ships in the Strait of Hormuz and targeted Iranian military facilities responsible for attacking U.S. forces. Earlier in the day, a shipping data company reported that Iran had created a government agency to vet and tax vessels seeking passage, as Tehran says it was reviewing the latest U.S. proposals for ending the war. The U.S. military says no U.S. ships were hit. I'm Lisa Dwyer.
1: Meanwhile, the price of a gallon of regular gasoline in the U.S. has climbed 31 cents in the past week.
3: The travel group AAA says at $4.54 a gallon as of Wednesday, gas was a full 52% higher than before the war with Iran began. The main reason drivers are paying more for gas is because the war has stranded oil tankers near the Strait of Hormuz. On renewed hopes of an end to the war, oil prices have fallen to near or below the $100 mark. If that trend continues, it could pull gasoline prices down as well. But energy experts warn it will take months for prices to return to pre-war levels. Bob Hagner reporting.
1: Rough weather this week. Powerful storms spawned at least three tornadoes, and they tore through several Mississippi counties. Authorities say the storms damaged nearly 500 homes, knocked down trees and power lines, injured at least 17. There were no immediate deaths. The storms struck late Wednesday. The man charged with assault for spraying vinegar at Democratic U.S. Representative Ilhan Omar at the town hall meeting in Minneapolis, pleading guilty in federal court after reaching a deal with prosecutors. He's awaiting sentencing. This is SRN News.
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0: 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You know, when we think of God's providence, we often picture dramatic miracles and obvious interventions from heaven. 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
1: Friend, let's be honest. When you're hurting, it's hard to think about anyone else. But 1 Peter 4:1 says, "Since Christ suffered and underwent pain, you must have the same attitude he did. When your body suffers, sin loses its power." On the cross, Jesus showed us how. In his agony, he prayed for his executioners, gave hope to a dying thief, and made sure his mother was cared for. Even in pain, he noticed others and loved them. With God's grace, you can too. When you lift your eyes to see the needs around you, something shifts. Sin's pull loosens, and you become more like Jesus. Your pain isn't wasted. God sees it. He's using it to bring healing to you and to those you touch.
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2: With SRN News, I'm John Scott. The U.S. military reports it has intercepted Iranian attacks on three U.S. Navy ships as they navigated through the Strait of Hormuz and targeted Iranian military facilities that were responsible for attacking U.S. forces. U.S. Ambassador to the United Nations, Michael Waltz, says a newly proposed U.N. Security Council resolution aimed at safeguarding international maritime routes in the Strait of Hormuz has received broad international support.
3: If a country chooses to oppose such a simple proposition, do they really want peace? As energy and food costs rise for the world's peoples, and if aid fails to reach the very people that the countries in the council claim to care about, what does that really say for the UN? What does that say for these countries?
2: He says no country should oppose measures protecting global trade and humanitarian aid shipments. Tornadoes ripping through several Mississippi counties.
4: Authorities say the storms damaged nearly 500 homes, knocked down trees and power lines, and injured at least 17 people. There were no immediate reports of deaths. 42-year-old Crystal Miller at a trailer park in rural Lincoln County said her home was picked up by the storm and flipped.
5: It shook the trailer. Then next thing you know, it picked it up and then it put it back down. Then next thing you know, it just flipped it. And we just flipped and it just threw us all out over here.
4: Most of the two dozen homes at Jean's Mobile Home Supply were flattened into heaps of boards and twisted metal. I'm Haya Pinjwani.
2: The State Department will begin revoking the U.S. passports of thousands of parents who owe a significant amount of unpaid child support. The department says that the revocations would begin Friday and be focused on those who owe $100,000 or more. That will apply to 27,000 Americans. This is SRN News.
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0: John Reddick on Moody Radio. You know, sociologists have warned that modern-day technology is actually reshaping the way we think. The problem is our smart devices don't require us to think much at all. Are we limiting our capacity for critical thinking? On the latest episode of Focal Point, Pastor Mike Fabares puts our instant soundbite generation on alert and tells us about one simple thing that few people are doing these days. 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
1: You usually think of mountains as a symbol of adversity. Each step is a challenge. There are obstacles, inclines, and thin air. It can seem like mountains don't want to be climbed. They don't want to be conquered. If it sounds familiar, it's probably because life can express itself like a challenging mountain. It can seem easier to stay at the bottom looking up instead of facing battle after battle to get to that different place. But consider the view from the top. Consider the satisfaction of completing the climb. Entertain the idea of the photo ops you never experience from ground level. You can learn to appreciate the valley from the top of a mountain. You can have greater vision and perspective from higher elevation. And in life, there will be similar challenges that lead you to a place of appreciation and greater understanding. So climb. Don't stop. Reach the top. Look around. The deep breath you experience might just be a sigh of contentment. 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

0: If you're hungry, you eat. If you're thirsty, you drink. If you're tired, you sleep. In your walk with God, you could be hungry and not eat, thirsty and not drink, tired and not rest. You can be starving, dehydrated, and weary, refuse to do anything about it. God stands by with spiritual food, living water, and rest for your soul. 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
1: With SRN News, I'm John Scott. Thousands of Christians across the nation commemorating the 75th annual National Day of Prayer, as they do every first Thursday in May. At the U.S. Capitol, Housing and Urban Development Secretary Scott Turner explains why prayer is so important to the U.S.
2: Prayer is very powerful because Almighty God is powerful. And that truth has guided our great nation through mountaintops and valleys for the past 250 years.
1: The theme of this year's National Day of Prayer came from 1 Chronicles 16:24. Declare his glory among the nations, his marvelous works among all the peoples. Tennessee enacting a new U.S. House map that reshapes what had been a majority black district in Memphis.
3: The new voting district, signed into law on Thursday by Republican Governor Bill Lee, give the GOP a chance to win all nine of the state's congressional seats in the November elections. Tennessee is the first state to adopt new districts since the U.S. Supreme Court ruling last week that districts drawn on the basis of race are unconstitutional. President Trump has urged more Republican-led states to redraw their districts in light of that court ruling. Similar steps are in the works in Louisiana, Alabama, and South Carolina. Bob Agner reporting.
1: The U.S. military says it intercepted Iranian attacks on three Navy ships in the Strait of Hormuz and targeted Iranian military facilities responsible for attacking U.S. forces. That exchange occurred as U.S. Navy destroyers were transiting the Strait of Hormuz. On the economic front, U.S. jobless claim applications rose last week, but remain at historically low levels. The number of Americans filing for unemployment benefits rose by 10,000 to 200,000, according to the Labor Department. This is SRN News.
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0: Chris Tomlin on Moody Radio. You know, three young Hebrew men took a stand against a king and his evil decree. Soon, they found themselves thrown into a fiery furnace. On the latest episode of A New Beginning, Pastor Greg Laurie helps us see where they found courage and how it's likely that Jesus himself appeared with them in the fire. 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
1: Hi, this is Charlene Flatt from Lincoln, Illinois, and I love to hear WLUJ because it uplifts my spirit, and I love to hear the pastors. Some of my favorites include Robert Jeffress, David Jeremiah, and Charles Stanley. I mean, it just uplifts my spirit. I can be depressed and hear the wonderful sermons, and they've got good music too. And I pray that the Lord will bless all the staff at WLUJ because it's such an uplifting station to listen to.

In 1 Thessalonians chapter 5, the Bible says, "Rejoice always, pray without ceasing, give thanks in all circumstances, for this is the will of God in Christ Jesus for you."

0: Water cleans hands. Lotion soothes them. Hands comfort. They protect. They hold a newborn, the hand of an aging parent. Hands wash dishes, play an instrument. And when we need a reminder to do good with our hands, God tells us that His hands made the world. They created the sun, moon, and stars. God holds us with His hands, and it was in the hands of His Son that He placed His greatest rescue plan. The WLUJ family of stations.
1: With SRN News, I'm John Scott. Partial results from local elections in England show big losses for Prime Minister Keir Starmer's governing Labour Party and gains for the hard right party Reform UK. The votes, being widely seen as an unofficial referendum on Starmer, elected less than 2 years ago. Areas that counted their ballots overnight saw Reform UK win hundreds of local council seats in working-class areas. Speaking with reporters, U.S. UN Ambassador Mike Waltz says Security Council members must back a resolution condemning Iran's actions surrounding the Strait of Hormuz.
2: We like to talk a lot about international law here at the UN. Well, Iran's indiscriminate mining and tolling efforts in the Strait of Hormuz are textbook violations of international law.
1: Earlier Thursday, Tehran says it was examining the latest U.S. proposals for ending the war. A California man charged in a fatal altercation with a Jewish man.
3: Pro-Palestinian protester Loay Al-Naji has pled guilty to involuntary manslaughter and battery in the 2023 death of Jewish counter-protester Paul Kessler. Al-Naji struck the 69-year-old with a megaphone during a demonstration in Thousand Oaks, California against the war in Gaza. Kessler fell backwards, hit his head on the pavement, and later died at a hospital. The former computer science professor is set to be sentenced June 25th. Al-Naji's lawyer says the court told his client to expect to spend time in jail and then be put on probation. Prosecutors are asking for prison time. The maximum sentence for the charges would be 4 years. I'm Jennifer King.
1: HUD Secretary Scott Turner says the founders knew how important it was for citizens to follow a Christian example.
4: Our founding fathers were men of faith who understood that God is the cornerstone of our republic.
1: This is SRN News.
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6: Sunday sermons are important. But have you ever wished you could pull your pastor aside and get some direct answers to your questions? Well, you're about to get that chance today on Ask Pastor Mike.

0: Welcome to Focal Point. I'm Dave Drewy. At the end of each week, we sit down with Pastor Mike Fabares to talk about some important issues. Today, we're turning our attention to the subject of reading good Christian books. Sure, we've got social media, blog posts, and dozens of entertainment options, but whatever happened to reading a good old-fashioned book? Is it an obsolete practice doomed to disappear? And how does it impact our faith? Well, let's join Pastor Mike and Focal Point's Executive Director, Jay Wirtin, to find out as we go inside the pastor's study. Jay?
1: Thank you, Dave. Pastor Mike, today's question is about reading books. Today's attention span seems to be that of about 140 characters, or we want things done in 30 seconds in the microwave. We just can't keep our attention on anything for very long.
2: That's right.
1: But so many people don't even want to pick up a book. And that's what I want to talk about today is, why is this still important?
2: Yeah, well, you've just said why it's important, because we don't have the discipline of keeping our mind tracking some linear thought for more than 30 seconds. So books do that for us. Books will allow us to concentrate and focus our minds, train our minds like we would our muscles in the gym. To sit down with a book is doing that with our brain. It's getting our brain to follow and track the idea of an author, and to do that in a way that's more than a minute, more than 2 minutes. That's important, and we need this. We've got to get back to reading good books. And of course, the Bible is the first book that we read, and I know we always discuss that on this program, but if I understand your question right, we're talking about just books in general, and I'm all for that. We need to be readers. Christians need to be reading.
1: What kind of books would you recommend people be reading?
2: Yeah, well, I'm going to say that we need books that help us to process the principles and truths of the Bible from people who have thought these things through and have, you know, a great grasp of whatever the Bible might have to say on a particular topic, and we can stand on their shoulders and have clarity because of all the hard work that they've done. That's the great thing about a good book. It is the results of someone's hard thinking and the processing of that truth, and now we get to glean from that. We get the finished product, and we get to have that served up on a platter to us. That's great. I mean, that's what books do. They give us the results of someone's hard work. And I love that when it comes to issues of truth and God's word and a Christian worldview. These are very important things for us to study.
1: I guess one of the benefits of having such a digital world is anybody can publish a book, and we can have a lot of information out there. But with so much information out there, how do we make a right decision on what to be reading?
2: Well, yeah, that's why, as a lot of our listeners know, if they've ever been to our website, every sermon that I preach, I will publish a short reading list on the back of our worksheet, and I will let people know, here's what I think are some good books to read to take these principles that I've just preached about and to examine them further. And so the great thing about publishing, I suppose, for some people is anyone can be a quote-unquote published author, not by a publisher, but they can put their stuff out, you know, in some digital format and post it on the web. But that just creates a much more difficult challenge of knowing what's worth my time, what's worth reading. And that's why I would like to at least have people benefit from my reading and saying, okay, here's someone who's kind of weeded through books on the topic, and he's brought some things to me that at least he thinks are some of the better books on this topic. And so that's one of the things I try to give to all of our listeners and, of course, the people in our church, so that they might be able to have building a library of books that I believe they stand out from the rest of all the things that are in print.
1: Maybe you could speak to somebody who isn't really a reader and how they can get started, and maybe just a little plan of action that they could take.
2: Yeah, and I hate to, you know, I don't at all want to be condescending, but I do find that so many people in our generation, they just don't read. They haven't picked up a book and read it from cover to cover. And I just think, even if you were to go online or to a Christian bookstore and even look in the, you know, the junior section of a biography that's written, you know, for teens, you know, that would be a great place to start. You know, I know we read it to our kids at home, and even though they're not little kids anymore, you know, we have those times of reading together. And a lot of times, because of my youngest being several years behind my other two kids, you know, we're reading books that she can understand, but they're great for everyone. I mean, I benefit from hearing of, you know, missionary biography that's written for junior hires, but I can sit there as a pastor who is fairly well read and enjoy that book and gather good things from it. So if you're not a reader, one of the discouragements is to get a book that's really beyond your reading level. And I think that unfortunately turns people off to reading altogether. So, you know, start easy, get books that are manageable. And a lot of times those are books, if you're just getting into reading good Christian books, that you might want to pick up for younger readers. Nothing wrong with that, to start to get that appetite wet for good content and good Christian books.
1: Pastor Mike, maybe you could talk about what we do here at Focal Point every month. We choose a book that has some relevance to what's being broadcast on the radio and offer a book along with that each month.
2: Yeah.
1: You can talk about that.
2: And it's hard, of course, on our radio, to our radio audience, that just narrowed down to one book, because every sermon I preach, I'll put out a list of, I don't know how many, 12, 14 different books that I think will be helpful for that topic. But, you know, we do try to our listeners and, you know, those who support the ministry, we like to send them a book that we find is helpful. And so hopefully even that, I know some people feel like, well, that's, I keep getting books from Focal Point. They feel like they can't even get through the last book from last month or whatever. That's fine. Build a good library. I like to say, have good books around everywhere you might sit in your house, throw one in your car, bring one to work. You might sit at a lunch break or an afternoon break and read. Put good books everywhere where you've got a chair and you're going to sit for more than 5 minutes and spend less time, you know, on your apps and your social media and less time watching television, and just pick up a book. And if we can help provide some of those at Focal Point, we're happy to do that. And certainly we've got the leads that we give on our website. But then we do put out, I think, a book a month almost. Every month we'll send out a book to our supporters.
1: Yes, we do. Well, thank you, Pastor Mike. I hope that conversation was helpful for some people. And we're going to pick this up and continue it with a message you did called Striving for Punctual Spiritual Progress, in a message called Growing Up.
2: As most of you know, I have three children, a 9-year-old, Matthew, a 7-year-old John. We weren't working for the whole gospel set. We just wanted the bookends. And then the 3-year-old Stephanie. And of course, a lot of things we do, they're in tow. We bring them along with us. And inevitably, when we're out and about, you find people that come up and say, "Oh, you've grown so much, Matthew. Look how big you are." And John, "Oh, you're just growing like a weed. And, you know, what do you feed those kids?" And, you know, you have all that kind of stuff. And I never know exactly how to respond to that. I mean, what do you say? You say, "Well, you know, we feed them almost every day. You know, we're working at it." I mean, you know, it's kind of a natural thing. And the reason is you don't know what to say, because it's the reaction that you expect. Now, if people came up to us and said, "Boy, your 7-year-old sure is puny." Or that 9-year-old, "What's wrong with him? He's a lot shorter than we thought he'd be." Then we'd be concerned. Right? We would definitely, I mean, that would stop you, and you'd want to, "Oh, wow." That's, by the way, why the doctors, they're into that little, it's a little doctor conspiracy among pediatricians, where they have this well check. I thought you're supposed to go to the doctor when you're sick, but they have the well check, and they bring them in, and they strip the baby down, and they throw them in this little banana scale looking thing and see how much they weigh, and then they lay them out like a fish on a pier, mark them off, and they stretch them, and they find out how long they are. And then they pull out their little chart or their little book, or the nurse looks at her thing and says, "Well, they're in the 65th percentile," and they give you that sense of where they are in terms of growth. And I remember that was no surprise, because, of course, my wife got all those books for new moms. It tells you exactly at 18 weeks, you know, how big they were supposed to be and what they were supposed to be able to do. So moms can, you know, think all their kids are geniuses because they're doing, you know, their head is bobbing before it's supposed to or whatever. And so we kind of knew that, and we tracked with that. And the underlying assumption with all of that is that if our kids are healthy, they ought to be growing. Because good physical health means good physical growth. And if you don't see it, there's a problem. The Bible says the exact same thing about your relationship with Jesus Christ. In Hebrews chapter 5, and I want you to pull your Bibles out and open up to that text, there's a well check going on for the people that the writer of Hebrews is writing to, and he pulls out the tape measure and he puts them in the scale, and he says, "You guys are underweight. You are not growing like you're supposed to." And the interesting thing about how he goes about this is that he tells them, much like we would expect for a little baby, that the time really matters. That if you've been a Christian this long, you ought to be this far along.
3: It's as though there's some kind of chart in the wall of heaven where, you know, the angels look at it and say, well, this is what we expect from a one-year-old. This is what we expect from a five-year-old. So I guess the one question for us before we even read the text is, how old are you? How's your growth in relation to that age? How old are you in Christ? Are you a year old? Are you 5 years old? Are you 8 years old? Are you 18 years old? Do we have some 28-year-olds here? Take a look at Hebrews chapter 5. Because the writer of Hebrews knows how old most of these people are. And he says this in verse number 11. We have much to say about this. What does that demonstrative pronoun point back to? Melchizedek. We have much to say about Melchizedek. We've got a lot to talk about this whole new priesthood, the Melchizedekian priesthood. But it's hard to explain. And it's not because the writer of Hebrews doesn't know about it. We'll find out in chapter 7. He knows an awful lot about Melchizedek. He says, it's hard to explain because you are, what? You're slow to learn, man. You're just slow to learn. In fact, though, by this time, you ought to be teachers, but you need someone to teach you the elementary truths of God's word all over again. You need milk, not solid food. Anyone who lives on milk, verse 13 says, still being an infant, is not acquainted with the teaching about righteousness. But solid food is for the mature, who by constant use have trained themselves to distinguish good from evil. Got a lot to say about Melchizedek, but it's hard to explain. You're slow to learn. In fact, though by, and if you have your pencil out, circle this word, time. By this time, you ought to be teachers. Great thing about the Greek language, as I've said many times, it's very exacting. We see the word in English, time. There's a lot of Greek concepts you can relate to. And even in English, we use the word time in different ways. Matter of fact, my wife will say something about cleaning the garage out. And I'll say, well, honey, I just haven't had the time. See? And then if she looks at her watch and says, well, how much time does it take? Then we're talking about two different kinds of time. And in Greek, there's two words for that. There's the word kairos, which is what I mean when I say I haven't had time. I haven't had the opportunity, honey. I got a lot of stuff going on, and, you know, there's a lot happening, and American Idol's on. I don't have time to clean the garage out. See, and she's saying you do have time. What the word is here is not the opportunity, because that would let us off the hook a little too easy, because you know what my wife says in response to the garage? You'd better make time, right? And I can't make time, but I can make the opportunity. And that's what I'm getting at, is that I'm thinking about opportunity. You can't make chronos, which is the Greek word here. And what the writer of Hebrews is saying is you've had enough days now to be a teacher, but you're not a teacher. Number one on your outline, if you're taking notes, jot this down. We need to begin to, number one, care about the calendar. Start to care about the calendar, because God does. He cares about the calendar, and he's looking at your life, and he says, hey, five-year-old Christian, you've had enough time to be here. Hey, 15-year-old Christian, you've had plenty of chronos to be here. He's got an expectation for our growth. And what gets me is, again, the verbiage here is so exacting and so revealing that he doesn't say you ought to in terms of you should. It'd be a good thing. There's two words in Greek for should. There's the word day, transliterated D-E-I, day, and that means you ought to. For instance, if it's Secretary's Day, you ought to get her a card. You ought to get her some flowers. That's not the word here. The word here, a philo, is a different word. It's a strong word. It's the word that Jesus uses when he tells stories about money being owed to someone else. Because when Visa sends me their little love note at the end of the month, it's not, it would be really nice if you sent us some money this month. Visa says, you a philo, you owe us money. And if you don't, Bruno's coming out to break your legs or whatever happens, I don't know. If you don't pay your Visa bill, you get in trouble. This text says, you've been a Christian long enough, chronos, that you are obligated. You have a debt to do what? In this case, to be teachers. And a lot of people go, whew, I'm glad that says that because I don't have the gift, right? I've read the gifts list and I don't have that one. This must be a passage for staff people at churches. Now remember the context. This is written not to Bible school students, not a seminary, you know, outline. This is for the rank and file who sit in church every Sunday, and he's saying, you ought to be teachers. Remember this, by the way, about the gifts list. There's lots of things on there that all of us are called to do. And just because you're gifted to do it doesn't mean you're the only people in the church that do it. Faith is on the list. Did you know that? Gifted to have faith. Now, does that mean that if I don't have the gift of faith, I don't have to trust Christ? Is that what it means? No. It just means that God specially endows some people with a certain kind of incredible faith that they can trust God in the most incredible situations. And wow, God gives them the gift of faith. Or giving, that's another one. That's on the list too, you know. Gift of giving. And we don't wait to say, okay, raise your hands. Gift of giving, we're going to pass the bag just to you people. Right? We pass the bag to everybody. Why? Because the Bible says we all ought to give. But there's going to be people, and there are, that have a special endowment, and they're gifted by God to give. And man, they're generous. And they underwrite a lot of ministry around here. Okay? So we understand that there are people that are endowed with a special ability to teach, and to teach really well. And we put microphones on them, and we put them on stages like this, and they teach the big crowds. But just get that little luster off of this word. Because really what teaching is, the kind of teaching that all of us are obligated to do, is the passing on of information. And if God has invested in us for, let's just say, 14 years, man, we are obligated to take what we've learned and pass it on. This is a little note. You remember, if you think back to the very beginning of our study of the book of Hebrews as we work our way through it, we said this book was probably written between 60 and 68 AD. AD 65, let's just say, rough and dirty. This book in chapter 2 revealed that the audience, this church, didn't get the message of the gospel from Christ. It got it from the apostles who were sent out. So this wasn't something where you got a group of people that received the message early on. As a matter of fact, we're assuming that in the book of Acts, somewhere, probably, I don't know, 10, 15 years into this thing, they got the gospel. So let's just say conservatively 15 years. That would put us at 45, AD 45. This book was written somewhere in the mid-60s. You don't have anybody in this church that's over 20 years old in Christ. And assuming the church grew like most churches do, you've probably got a lot of 5-year-olds, 8-year-olds, 12-year-olds, a lot of teenagers. Those are the oldest Christians in the group, the teenagers. And the writer of Hebrews says, you've been Christians long enough to be teaching. What's that mean? Passing on what you've learned. Care about the calendar. If you care about the calendar, you'll feel that pressure. You'll feel it. And you know what? In verse number 11, we kind of skip by the diagnosis. Those are the symptoms. Slow growth. What's the diagnosis? You're slow to learn. See? And when I hear the phrase slow to learn, I think things like dumb as a box of rocks. You know, I think dunce. I think dull. But you know, that's not what this is. As a matter of fact, this is a Greek word in the New Testament only used twice. The other time it's used is right across the page in chapter 6. Take a look at this. It's the word nothros. It's the only other time it's used in the New Testament. We do not want you to become, how's it translated? Lazy. Mm-mm. See, when you tell your teenager who you think is bright and you know is bright and has capacity, but they're not applying themselves in school, you may say they're slow. You're slow to learn. But what you're saying is not their capacity. You're not commenting on their capacity. You're talking about their disposition. It's not that they can't do it. It's that they're not doing it and they're not applying themselves. And the writer of Hebrews says, man, a lot of people have been Christians for a long time in that church and they're not applying themselves. They're slow to learn. They're lazy. Please recognize it's not as though God is in heaven going, oh, I need more workers and teachers. Please, I need more workers. What am I going to do? The issue is about the blessing that comes in usefulness. God wants us to grow up just like you want your kids to grow up because there's something significant, rewarding, and satisfying about growing up and maturing. I've told you before, my dad bought me a tool chest for my garage. And he's great at giving tools as presents. Matter of fact, every Christmas, every birthday, I can count on a wrench or some kind of tool for my tool chest. So it's jam-packed full of tools. And the thing about my dad when he gives me tools is they're not always new in the wrapper. They're old from his tool chest. Sometimes he gives me new tools, but a lot of times they're hand-me-down tools. And so my tool chest fills up with them, and I got one drawer. Don't you guys have one drawer? It's got nothing but screwdrivers in it. I pull it out, and there's all the screwdrivers. And every time I need a screwdriver, it seems I go to the same two screwdrivers every time, right? Because they work. The ends aren't all gummed up or chewed off or whatever happened to them. The handle feels good. It works. So then you say, well, why don't you get rid of all those other screwdrivers? I wouldn't have anything in my tool chest, for one. The real reason I wouldn't get rid of those is because a lot of them came from my dad's tool chest, and a lot of those came from my grandpa's tool chest. I've got screwdrivers with my grandpa's initials in it, right? We're not getting rid of those. But I'm not using them either. They don't work. In John chapter 6, verse 39, the Bible says that you are a gift from the Father to the Son. It's an amazing truth to ponder. That the Father gives to the Son these people, and each of them is a gift from the Father to the Son. And Christ says, you will in no wise be cast out. We're not getting rid of you. But when he opens his tool chest to look for someone to do something in his kingdom, it seems he's always going back to the same two or three tools. Have you noticed that? Pastors put it this way, 10% of the people do 90% of the work. And that's usually how it is. And when God here is in heaven looking into the tool chest, he sees those people with their hand up and they're saying, here am I, send me. I'll do it. And I'm ready, I'm prepped. I'm spending time in the Word, I'm studying it, I'm making progress. And God goes, great. And you know what? They are the ones that receive the blessing. Isn't that God's not going to get his job done without you? It's that he'd love to have you participate in the blessing of being used to advance the kingdom. God wants to bless us. God would love us to have the participation in ministry, and he's looking for people that are on track with the growth rate. We don't care about the calendar. Let's grow up in Christ. Let's pray. God, help us, please, to be the kinds of people that want to grow in Christ. We're not satisfied with the same old song, the same old truth, the same old slogan. We want to go deeper. We want to understand you on a different level, your holiness or your grace or your omnipotence or your omniscience. There's so much we need to understand about you. God, help us to grow in Christ. We got to explore passages we've never explored. We need to become familiar with characters in Scripture that minister to our heart that we've never even learned to pronounce their names before. God, let us go deeper in Christ. Help us in this, I pray. In Jesus' name, amen.
0: Amen. 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Tozer. 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Tozer writes with a plain-spoken intensity about what it actually means to seek God with your whole heart and why so much of what passes for the Christian life falls short of that. 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

people at no cost because of the people who give to keep this ministry running. 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Well, I'm Dave Drewy. Glad to have you with us. And be sure to tune in again next time as we continue exploring God's Word right here on Focal Point.

0: Superheroes? Jesus. He doesn't wear a mask, has no need of a cape, and green minerals have no effect on him. He came to Earth because mankind couldn't save itself. He taught that, left on our own, we'll begin to think the villain might be the hero. He came to help us discover a better way. God had a plan to rescue mankind before he even created them. He knew there would be an evil that would influence his creation. He knew that without his help, mankind would be destroyed. And while we're making bad decisions, God is reminding us that Jesus already accepted the role of a hero. He's better than the best comic book hero, mightier than an infant from a distant planet, and closer than you might think. Lifting Up Jesus, WLUJ.
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2: Believe in the Lord Jesus Christ. Trust him to save you. And the reason that you trust him to save you is because you have come to believe that he is the Son of God and that he died and that he rose again. So faith involves these two dimensions. It involves believing and it involves trusting. And these are two sides of the same coin.
3: Welcome to Open the Bible with Pastor Colin Smith. I'm Steve Hiller. Glad you've joined us today. And Colin, when things are going well in life and we seem to have answers to our questions, faith and belief feel easy. They seem easy. But sometimes it seems like it's a real struggle to believe.
4: Yes, and I think that that's where the distinction between faith as believing and faith as trusting is really important. And of course, both of these belong together. They're both part of what faith really is. Faith involves believing God in what he has revealed. So he's revealed that Jesus is his son. We're to believe that. That Jesus rose from the dead. That's been revealed. We're to believe that. So faith involves believing God in what he's revealed, but it also involves trusting God in what he's kept secret. What has he kept secret? Well, why am I suffering as I am? Why am I enduring this particular difficulty? Why did God not intervene in a different way in that circumstance? These are things that God has kept secret. And because they've not been revealed, as perhaps they will be one day when we're in his presence in heaven, until then, we've got to trust him. We got to walk by faith and not by sight. So both of these dimensions are really important, and they're especially important when our faith is tested.
3: Well, let's continue to look at tested faith. That's the name of today's message, and we're going to be in the book of 1 Peter, chapter 1, looking at verses 3 to 9. So I hope you'll join us there. Here is Pastor Colin.
2: Now, I want to begin today with a very simple definition of faith. Faith involves two elements. The first is belief, and the second is trust. They're really two sides of the same coin. Someone asked me just last week if believing is the same as faith, and that's a very good question. And the answer to it is, well, sometimes. You see, sometimes the word believe is used in the Bible simply of knowing that something is true. For example, James tells us that even the demons believe and they shudder. In other words, the demons know that Jesus Christ rose from the dead. They have no doubt about it whatsoever. They believe it, and because they know it to be true, they even tremble in the light of it. Now, the demons believe, but they do not trust. Despite what they know to be true, they remain in rebellion against God. So faith is more than believing that certain things are true. Faith involves trusting the one we have come to believe. And sometimes the Bible uses the word believe in a way that includes trust. For example, when Paul said to the Philippian jailer, believe in the Lord Jesus Christ and you will be saved. He's saying more there than simply that the jailer should believe that Jesus died and rose. Yes, he must believe this, but more than that, he must trust the Lord Jesus Christ to save him. That's what the Apostle Paul is saying. Believe in the Lord Jesus Christ. Trust him to save you. And the reason that you trust him to save you is because you have come to believe that he is the Son of God and that he died and that he rose again. So faith involves these two dimensions. It involves believing and it involves trusting. And these are two sides of the same coin. Now, I found it helpful to put these two dimensions of faith alongside a distinction that God makes in Deuteronomy chapter 29 and verse 29. The scripture says, "The secret things belong to the Lord our God, but the things that are revealed belong to us and to our children forever." So there are some things that God has revealed, and there are other things that God has kept hidden. And very simply, faith then is believing God in what he has revealed and trusting God in what he has kept secret. God has revealed his Son. God has revealed his promises. And faith believes what God has revealed. But there are many things that God has kept secret. I mean, for example, none of us knows what tomorrow holds. God has not revealed it. So we have to trust him. And faith trusts God in what he has kept hidden. And we trust him in what he's kept hidden because we believe him in what he has revealed. God has said, "I will never leave you and I will never forsake you." And so faith says, well, now I can trust God for tomorrow because I believe the promise that God has given to me today. So faith involves believing God in what he has revealed and trusting God in regards to what he has kept hidden. So when we pray, as we were looking at the disciples' prayer last week, "Lord, increase my faith," well, then what we're asking is, "Lord, help me to believe you in what you have promised and help me to trust you in what I do not understand." That's faith. Now, today, we're going to look together at how faith is tested. And every believer knows what it is for our faith to be tested. If we were to have a sign-up sheet and to pass it all the way around the congregation for folks to sign up for faith to be tested, well, I don't suppose we would have many folks who were immediately volunteering. But the reality is that all of us experience what it is for our faith to be tested. We're going to see today that tested faith is more precious than gold, and we're going to see that the same trials that cause you grief and sorrow right now will one day bring praise, glory, and honor when Jesus Christ is revealed. Right now, you are grieved by the trials of your life. But a day is coming when you will rejoice in what God has accomplished through them. Now, I hope you have the Bible open at 1 Peter and chapter 1. And you will see in verse 3 that Peter begins by reminding us of the blessing that is ours in the Lord Jesus Christ. "Blessed be the God and Father of our Lord Jesus Christ. According to his great mercy, he has given us new birth to living hope through the resurrection of Jesus Christ from the dead." We have new birth. We have living hope. These gifts are ours through the mercy of God, and they have come to us because of the resurrection of Jesus Christ. And then Peter goes on to say we have an inheritance that is kept in heaven, can't ever spoil or fade. and God keeps the inheritance for you. And then on the other hand, Peter says God keeps you for the inheritance so that you will actually arrive in heaven and receive what he has prepared for you. So it is, as it were, God keeps the inheritance for you in one hand. He keeps you for the inheritance in the other. And one day he will bring these two marvelously together. And Peter says, in this you rejoice. Look at what is yours in Christ. New birth, living hope, an inheritance kept for you, you kept for the inheritance, a God who one day will bring the two together when his salvation is revealed at the last time, and in this you rejoice. Then Peter says, in this you rejoice, though now, for a little while, if necessary, you have been grieved by various trials. Why would God, who has blessed his children so richly in the Lord Jesus Christ, allow his own dearly loved children to be grieved? Why would God do that? This is the great enigma of the Christian life. If God really loves me so much, why is my life so hard? How can it be that if you are truly a child of God and an heir of heaven, that you would be grieved by various trials? That's what Peter is about to address. You have been grieved, he says. Now, grief is what we feel when we experience loss. Dr. Jim Packer says very helpfully that grief is the inward desolation that follows the losing of something or someone we loved. A child, a relative, an actual or anticipated life partner, a pet, a job, one's house, one's hopes, one's health, or whatever. Now notice that Peter says here, you have been grieved by various trials. There's a broad range of what this looks like in Christian experience. Some are tried with physical pain. Others are tried with mental anguish. Some live with the stress of responsibility that they carry. Others grieve the loss of responsibilities that they once enjoyed. Some would wish that they could have and enjoy the gift of marriage. And others endure a marriage from which they would gladly be free. Some live with great anxiety over a loved one, and others grieve with great pain because a loved one has been taken away from them. Everyone has something in their life that they wish was different. And Peter says, covering the whole range, you have been grieved with various trials. And you can fill in the detail of what that means for you. Now here's the question. Why? What purpose could God have in these trials? What good might we hope would come out of them? And Peter says, you have been grieved by various trials so that, now you see, he's going to tell us something good will come out of the trials that cause you to grieve. And Peter's going to tell us what that is.
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4: Well, it's for everyone who wants to grow in their faith, and hopefully that's every Christian believer. You know, the disciples at one point said to Jesus, "Lord, increase our faith." And they'd been following Jesus for some time when they said it. They'd left everything in order to follow him. But they came to a place at one point where they realized, we're going to need to grow in faith. And I think every Christian comes to a place like that. You know, I've been trusting Jesus for some time, but now I'm facing circumstances where I'm really going to have to trust him. Lord, increase my faith. 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I have loved working on this, and I'm very excited about the opportunity of sharing it with you.
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2: Now, we're going to see three things today. First, that tested faith is genuine faith. Second, that tested faith is more precious than gold. And third, that tested faith will result in praise, glory, and honor when Jesus Christ is revealed. First then, tested faith is genuine faith. Look at what he says. You have been grieved by various trials so that the tested genuineness of your faith may be found to result in praise and glory and honor at the revelation of Jesus Christ. I love these words, tested genuineness. Faith that has been proved genuine by testing. That's what he's talking about here. So the question then that's before us is, how do you know that your faith is genuine? And that is a real question, because there are many people who at one time professed some kind of faith and then turned back. Jesus speaks about this very clearly in the parable of the sower. Remember, he says, now some people, they're just like rocky soil. And when the seed of the word is sown in them, they receive it immediately and they receive it with great joy. But Jesus says, they have no root in themselves, but endure for a while, just for a while. And then when tribulation or persecution arises on account of the word, immediately they fall away. They're gone. They turn their back on what they once professed. And then Jesus says there are others who are like ones sown among thorns. They are those, says Jesus, who hear the word, but the cares of the world, the deceitfulness of riches, and the desire for other things enter in and choke the word, and it proves unfruitful. Now, we all know someone who at one time professed faith and then has turned back. So how do you know that your faith is genuine? Well, Peter has the answer. He tells us that when you are grieved by various trials, and despite them, you continue to love and to trust and to obey the Lord Jesus Christ, then you have decisive proof that your faith is genuine. And here's why. If your faith was simply a human decision, if it was simply a sort of religious interest, if it was simply a passing phase, then you would renounce your faith as soon as it became too costly. If God did not do what you wanted, if he did not give you what you asked, well, if your faith was simply a human decision, you would turn away from worship, you would turn away from the Word of God, you would give up on prayer, you would no longer believe, and you would no longer obey the Lord Jesus Christ. The natural response when Jesus Christ leads a person into hard places would be to turn back and no longer follow him. But you see, Peter is writing here to people who have endured great trials and they did not turn back. And he's saying to them, well, there can only be one explanation. You have been born of God. You have a living hope through the resurrection of Jesus Christ from the dead. The life of God is in you. The Spirit of God indwells you. Your faith has been proved genuine. You belong to Jesus Christ and he is yours forever. Tested faith is genuine faith. And now Peter goes on to tell us why that is so important. Because tested faith is more precious than gold. The tested genuineness of your faith, he says, more precious than gold that perishes. Now, do you see that Peter is talking here about the value of a genuine faith? Now, the world looks on with condescending disdain in regards to faith. Well, faith is a good thing, you know, especially for those who feel that they need it. That's the way in which the world views faith. It's something of very little value indeed. The world sees faith as a kind of crutch for weak people. But you see, Peter tells us here that far from being a crutch, genuine faith is a gift of infinite value. And to press home how valuable it really is, he makes this comparison. He puts it alongside money, not just a little money, but a lot of money. He talks about pure gold. Suppose a man has millions of dollars, millions. He is blessed. There are many joys of life that he can savor because of his money, but only for a short time. Very soon he will have to kiss his money goodbye. Gold is of finite value. But genuine faith, Peter is telling us, is of greater value by far. It is more precious than gold. Gold will give you access to many pleasures for a short while. Genuine faith will give you access to the presence of God where there is fullness of joy and pleasures at his right hand forevermore. So faith that is tested and proved genuine is more precious, Peter says, than gold. Spurgeon says, if you have faith, you don't need to ask for much more. Except that your faith will grow. And then Peter takes this comparison between faith and gold a step further. Notice that he speaks here about gold that perishes, though it is tested by fire. Now he's talking, of course, about the way in which gold is purified or refined in the fire. And he's saying, in the same way, faith is strengthened, faith grows, faith is refined when it is tested and when it is tried.
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5: Hello, my name is Jimmy, and I'm from Ashland. I love all the messages, especially like listening to Janet Parshall, also all the different sermons that are around. It's just another outreach. It helps people to hear the good news of Jesus Christ. It's just another avenue of sharing the gospel.
6: Hey, I really like listening to WLUJ. My wife and I have listened to it over the years now, and we get so much enjoyment from it. But no matter where you're at, the music or the preaching, you're going to come away lifted and inspired.
7: With SRN News, I'm John Scott. The United Arab Emirates Ministry of Defense announcing that the country's air defenses are actively engaging with a missile and drone attack as Iran war's shaky ceasefire was again challenged. And there's been an exchange of fire between the U.S. and Iran.
8: The U.S. military says it intercepted Iranian attacks on 3 U.S. Navy ships in the Strait of Hormuz and targeted Iranian military facilities responsible for attacking U.S. forces. Earlier in the day, a shipping data company reported that Iran had created a government agency to vet and tax vessels seeking passage, as Tehran says it was reviewing the latest U.S. proposals for ending the war. The U.S. military says no U.S. ships were hit. I'm Lisa Dwyer.
7: Meanwhile, the price of a gallon of regular gasoline in the U.S. climbing 31 cents in the past week.
9: The travel group AAA says at $4.54 a gallon as of Wednesday, gas was a full 52% higher than before the war with Iran began. The main reason drivers are paying more for gas is because the war has stranded oil tankers near the Strait of Hormuz. On renewed hopes of an end to the war, oil prices have fallen to near or below the $100 mark. If that trend continues, it could pull gasoline prices down as well. But energy experts warn it will take months for prices to return to pre-war levels. Bob Hagner reporting.
7: Rough weather this week. Powerful storms spawning at least 3 tornadoes as they tore through several Mississippi counties. The storms damaged nearly 500 homes and injured at least 17 people. The man charged with assault for spraying vinegar at Democratic U.S. Representative Ilhan Omar at a town hall meeting in Minneapolis, pleading guilty in federal court. After reaching a deal with prosecutors, he is awaiting sentencing. This is SRN News. Britons are worried about the decline of Christianity.
10: A new poll from Whitestone Insight finds that 52% of British people say they believe the country's ongoing slide away from the faith will have a negative impact on future generations. Only about 20% of respondents say they think the decline will be a good thing for the country. The survey also reveals that nearly 3 out of 5 Britons think Christianity has something to offer the country, either as moral guidance or in practical day-to-day influence. Michael Harrington reporting.
7: As America prepares to mark its 250th birthday, scholars are highlighting the unique qualities of the Constitution. The Bill of Rights is the centerpiece, and its religious freedom provisions are being celebrated by many. Experts note that while not all of the founding fathers were Christians, most of them also weren't deists or anti-religious skeptics. The founders believed in prayer and that God was helping the revolutionary cause. This is SRN News. DoorDash expects to spend more than $50 million in the second quarter on gas price relief for its delivery drivers.
11: The San Francisco-based company said in March that it would offer extra compensation to U.S. and Canadian drivers as part of a temporary program to offset a sharp increase in gas prices due to the Iran war. DoorDash said demand for deliveries remained strong in the January to March period despite higher gas prices. Total orders rose 27% to 933 million, but that fell short of Wall Street's forecast. First quarter revenues also fell short of expectations. Keith Peters, Washington.
7: President Trump visiting the Lincoln Memorial to see the reflecting pool he's having painted in a color called American flag blue. He announced the reflecting pool project just within the last month. More details at srnnews.com.
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14: Did you know that judgment is coming and you better walk with God? You say, don't use fear on me. Your doctor will. Your doctor says, get that cholesterol down, you're gonna die. Your dentist will use fear. You don't have to floss all your teeth, just the ones you want to keep. The highway patrolman uses fear. No, the fear of the Lord is the beginning of wisdom, not the end of wisdom, but the beginning of wisdom. Enoch was a prophet. He knew that the Lord is coming. He says, there's judgment coming on this earth. I believe I'll walk with God. Friend, if you had any sense, you'd say, I believe I'll walk with God.
13: Welcome to Love Worth Finding, featuring the profound truth of the gospel simply stated in the messages of Adrian Rogers. Hebrews chapter 11 tells of the prophet Enoch, who so pleased God and walked so intimately with him, he never died. Enoch is an example for us as we learn to a life of faith and fellowship. We can know all about God without actually knowing him intimately. But God created us in his image so he could have fellowship with us. If you have your Bible, find the book of Hebrews chapter 11. We'll begin in verse 5. With part two of Learning to Walk with God, here's Adrian Rogers.
14: Enoch prophesies the second coming of our Lord and Savior, Jesus Christ. And the message today will help you to get ready for the rapture. The title of the message, Learning to Walk with God. Let's look right here in the Word of God in Hebrews chapter 11 and verse 5. By faith, Enoch was translated that he should not see death. That means he never died. He was taken directly to heaven without dying. And he was not found. That is, they looked all around for him, but they couldn't find him because God had translated him. For before his translation, he had this testimony that he pleased God. And how did he please God? Verse 6 says, but without faith, it is impossible to please him. So how did Enoch please God? By walking with God. How did he walk with God? He believed God. So the life of walking with God is simply a life of faith. Well, where did he get this faith? Well, he got faith from the Word of God, the same way I get it, the same way you get it. Romans chapter 10, verse 17, faith comes by hearing, and hearing by the Word of God. Now, that Word may be through the Holy Spirit, it may be through the pages of Scripture, but you don't name it and claim it. God speaks, and you believe it. That, my friend, is faith, and without faith, it's impossible to please God. You want to walk with God, do you? I hope you do. Then you're going to walk the walk of faith. This entire chapter is about faith. And the emphasis is that he walked with God because he believed God. Now, number two, not only is walking with God a life of faith, but it becomes a life of fellowship. You see, you step in by faith, but you walk on in fellowship. Now, the Bible says here in Genesis chapter 5, verse 22, and Enoch walked with God after he begat Methuselah 300 years and begat sons and daughters. Enoch and the father are walking hand in hand in intimate fellowship. Do you have fellowship with God? Does God walk with you and talk with you? I mean, is Jesus Christ real to you when you're driving around an automobile? When you have your pots and pans there in the kitchen, when you're sitting there at your desk, when you're at school, on the gridiron or the basketball court, did you know that Jesus Christ is to be very real with you? You are to walk with Him. Now, sometimes we come to church and we act differently at church. Now, listen carefully to what I'm about to say. Obviously, when somebody is preaching, you're to be quiet. Obviously, when we sing, you're to join together, but don't change your personality. Don't suddenly get spooky when you come to church. Oh, we're in church now. We are holy, holy, holy. Oh. Listen, a Christian is perfectly natural and naturally supernatural. Supernaturally natural and naturally supernatural. We don't change. Sometimes I'll be over here sitting as a guest preacher, and there'll be the pastor, the host pastor at the church, and we'd be talking back and forth, and he seems perfectly normal. And then he gets up, comes over to the pulpit to talk. And this guy's very natural. Dearly beloved. And he talks like he got a steeple stuck in his throat. Sometimes people don't like to come into church and hear people kind of greeting one another and chattering like birds in a tree. They say, oh, be quiet, we've come to worship. Friend, when you meet your brothers and sisters in Jesus, be cheerful, be happy. There's nothing wrong with that. Nothing wrong with that. Now you say, but I think we're to be still and know that God is in His holy temple. There's a time to be still. The Bible also says, shout unto the Lord. There's a time to cry. There's a time to laugh. That's what Ecclesiastes tells us. There are times when we're exuberant in our worship. The Bible says, clap your hands, all ye people. The Bible says, lifting holy hands to God in prayer. There are times when we're to be on our face, on our knees with the Lord. All of these things are true. All of these things are true. But the point is that we're to be natural. Would be natural. Don't get the idea that our faith is something that we kind of put on when we come to church. What I'm trying to say is that we are to walk with God 24 hours a day, 7 days a week, 365 days a year. It is a constant walk with Him. Now, we come to church to worship, but listen, we also bring our worship to church. How wonderful when people who already have been walking with God come to church to continue to do corporately what they've been doing individually all week long. That's what makes a glorious service. So when you come in here and God comes in with you and you come to praise Him together, it is a life of fellowship. Oh, how sweet to walk in this pilgrim way, leaning on the everlasting arms. The steps of a good man are ordered by the Lord. Now, thirdly, it is not only a life of faith and a life of fellowship. A walk with God is a life of faithfulness. One of the verses that motivates me a lot is this, that Jesus went about doing good. And sometimes I just say, Lord, I don't have an agenda today. Just let me go about doing good. Now, why was this man so faithful? He was faithful for 300 years. Look, if you will, in Genesis chapter 5, verse 22. And Enoch walked with God after he begat Methuselah 300 years and begat sons and daughters. 300 years, that's 109,500 days. Good days, bad days, hot days, cold days. Snow, rain, blizzard, drought, flood, war, peace, opposition. Walking with God. He didn't turn it on, turn it off. There is the constancy, the faithfulness of his walk. Enoch walked with God. It is the God who walks with you, who empowers you. And every demand upon your Christian life is a demand of the God who walks within you and walks with you day by day. I hope you believe that. It's a life of faith. It's a life of fellowship. It is a life of faithfulness. It is also a life of fruitfulness. You want your life to count for God? Just walk with God. It's a life of fruitfulness. The Bible says in Hebrews 11 verses 5 and 6, by faith Enoch was translated that he should not see death, and was not found because God had translated him. For before his translation he had this testimony. Now listen, he pleased God. That's fruitfulness. He pleased God. But without faith it's impossible to please him. For he that comes to God must believe that he is, and that he is a rewarder of them that diligently serve him. Why was he so fruitful? What was there about his life that made him a prophet? Did you know he had a crisis in his life? And after his crisis, that's when he began to walk with God. Do you know what his crisis was? He became a father. He became a father. Look, if you will, in Genesis chapter 5, verse 22. And Enoch walked with God after he begat Methuselah 300 years and begat sons and daughters. He had his first baby, a little boy named Methuselah. And when that baby was born, God spoke to Enoch in a special way. And Enoch walked with God after he begat Methuselah. But I tell you what, if you have children and you have any brain and any heart, it's going to drive you to God. Did you know that? It's going to drive you to God. He walked with God after he begat Methuselah 300 years. Have you ever thought about the name Methuselah? How many of you know a baby any other than the one in the Bible named Methuselah? I've never met one. Doubtless, you know, the names that people give kids, there's some child around named Methuselah. Sometimes we wonder, why, where do these people get these names? Bible names had a special meaning. The name Methuselah means this: when he is dead or when he is gone, it will be sent. Can you imagine naming a child that, when he's dead, it will be sent? Well, what does that mean? God said to Enoch, I'm going to destroy the world with a flood. Well, God, when are you going to do this? You see this baby? When he's dead, it will be sent. You know, the Bible says in Amos 3:7, surely the Lord God will do nothing but that he revealeth his secret to his servants, the prophets. Remember now that Enoch was a prophet. And God says, you see this little baby? When he's dead, it's going to be sent. Every time little Methuselah had a fever, Enoch said, oh boy, I wonder if this is it. When he's dead, it's going to be sent. Now, how long did Methuselah live? This explains the mystery. Methuselah lived longer than any other man in all of history. 969 years, as we're going to see later, Methuselah lived. He lived longer than anybody else. You ready for a riddle? The oldest man who ever lived who died before his father did. Who was that? Methuselah. He died before his father did because his father never died. The oldest man who ever lived who died before his father did, that is Methuselah. Well, why did Methuselah live for 969 years? The New Testament tells us the long suffering of God. God was not willing that any should perish, but that all should come to repentance. And so God kept giving another day, another day, another day. 969 years, God is waiting before he sends the flood because God's mercy. God is waiting for more people to be saved. Why has not Jesus come in our day and our age? God's waiting for more people to be saved. Peter tells us, many will say, where's the promise of his coming? For since the fathers fell asleep, all things continue as they were from the beginning of creation. For this they're willingly ignorant of, and one day is where the Lord is 1,000 years, and 1,000 years is one day. The Lord is not slack concerning his promise, as some men count slackness, but is long-suffering to usward, not willing that any should perish, but that all should come to repentance. It could be that the reason Jesus didn't come yesterday is because God wants you saved today. It could be. It could be that God is just keeping the door open one more time. But I tell you, the flood did come, and even now the raging waters of God's wrath are furiously pounding against the dam of his mercy. And one of these days, Jesus Christ will come, and it will be too late for you as it was too late in this day. I want to show you that the flood came the day Methuselah died. You ready to do some arithmetic? Look in Genesis chapter 5, verse 25. And Methuselah lived 180
15: 87 years, and begat Lamech. Now, little Methuselah is born. His name means when he is gone or when he's dead, it'll be sent. Now, he became a father. Methuselah became a father when he was 187 years of age. He had a son whose name was Lamech. Now, Lamech gave Methuselah a grandson. Now, notice in Genesis 5, verses 28 and 29, and Lamech lived 182 years and begat a son, and he called his name Noah. So Methuselah's grandson was Noah. His son was Lamech. The grandson was Noah. Lamech was born after 187 years. 182 more years, little Noah is born. So that's 369 years when Noah was born. Methuselah is 369 years old when he becomes a grandpapa. Now, when that grandson, whose name was Noah, was 600 years old, the flood came. Pastor, how do you know that? Genesis 7:11. In the 600th year of Noah's life, in the second month, the 17th day of the month, the same day were all the fountains of the great deep broken up and the windows of heaven were opened, the flood came. Now see, 187, 182, 369. Add 600 to that, 969 years. That day the flood came. Now you understand, when he is gone, it will be sent. You understand why Methuselah lived to be 969 years? Because God was postponing, God was putting off that day of judgment because of his mercy. But the flood did come, and the day of the Lord will come. As it was in the days of Noah, so shall it be in this day. And I believe that Enoch had a certain amount of fear. Fear is a legitimate motive. I'm telling you, my precious friend, that God Almighty is a God of judgment. I know we're not supposed to believe that God is a God of wrath, but only a God of love. God is a God of love, infinite, matchless, unfathomable, indescribable, glorious love. But he's also a God of wrath. Now, if you say God is a God of love and don't say God is a God of wrath, that's only half of the truth. And when you take half of the truth and make half of the truth all of the truth, that half of the truth becomes an untruth. I can't say that again, but it's true. God says to Enoch, Enoch, when he's gone, it'll be sent. Enoch said, I believe I better walk with God. Did you know that judgment is coming and you better walk with God? You say, don't use fear on me. Your doctor will. Your doctor said, get that cholesterol down, you're going to die. Your dentist will use fear. You don't have to floss all your teeth, just the ones you want to keep. The highway patrolman uses fear. No, the fear of the Lord is the beginning of wisdom, not the end of wisdom, but the beginning of wisdom. We live in a generation that has been tranquilized into hell. Psalm 25, verse 14, the secret of the Lord is with them that fear him. You see, Enoch was a prophet. He knew that the Lord is coming. And he says, the flood is coming. There's judgment coming on this earth. I believe I'll walk with God. Friend, if you had any sense, you'd say, I believe I'll walk with God. I believe I'll walk with God. It was a life of fruitfulness, a life that counts. All of your toys are soon going to be junk. That house of yours, that car of yours, those clothes, that coat, that's all premature junk. How are you living in this day and in this age? Now, the Bible says that Enoch walked with God and was not because God took him. That's Genesis 5, verse 24. Hebrews chapter 11, verses 5 and 6 says that he was translated that he should not see death. There was a sudden, instant rapture, and he's gone. You know what? They looked for him, and they didn't find him. Hebrews says he was not found. That means they look for him. One of these days they're going to be looking for me. One of these days they're going to be looking for you. Listen to the words of Jesus. By the way, you say, Pastor Rogers, that sounds so supernatural. Yep, you got it. That's what I hope you'll see. Luke chapter 17, verses 34 and 35. Jesus said, I tell you, in that night there shall be two men in one bed. One shall be taken, the other shall be left. Two women shall be grinding together. The one shall be taken and the other left. A man reaches over at nighttime to touch his wife. The pillow is warm, but she's gone.
16: A mother goes in to change the diaper on her little precious baby. The crib is empty. The baby is gone. People in an airliner. The pilot is gone. Two grinding at the mill. The one taken, the other left. Enoch walked with God and was not, because God took him. Isn't the book of Genesis a wonderful book that prophesies ahead of time the second coming of Jesus Christ? Is Jesus real to you? Are you walking with him? There was a preacher who had a precious baby son. He was the age that we call a toddler. That preacher, in a hurry to go to a meeting, got in his automobile and was backing out of the garage when he heard the most sickening thing that any parent can ever hear: a thud and a bump. So, oh no. Oh no, no! He opened the door of the car, went back, and there was the lifeless body of his precious son. Can you imagine what that funeral was like? Another preacher came to stand by this man to give him strength and help. And that heartbroken man of God, with tears coming down his cheek, said to his friend, "Bob, oh Bob, I wouldn't have done it for the world." Let me tell you something. God so loved the world that he gave his only begotten son. That's the love of God. Calvary was not an accident. It was not an incident. It was the gift of a loving God. And if you die and go to hell, you will trample beneath your feet the precious blood of the Son of God. You say, "Pastor, do you believe in hell?" Hell is almost too good for a man who would trample beneath his feet such love. You're here to walk with God. That's why Jesus came, that we might walk with him and talk with him. And I want to lead you today in a prayer, if you've never done so, so you put your faith in the one who gave his son for the world. Would you pray this way? "Dear God, I'm a sinner and I'm lost and I need to be saved." Pray that. "My sin deserves judgment, but I need and want mercy. Jesus, you died to save me. You shed your blood to save me. You rose and lived to save me. You promised to save me if I would trust you. I do trust you, Jesus." Would you pray that? "I do trust you, Jesus, with all of my heart. Come into my heart. Forgive my sin. Save me, Lord Jesus." Pray it, say it, and mean it. "Save me, Lord Jesus." Did you ask him? Then claim it by faith. Pray this way: "Thank you for saving me. I don't look for a sign or ask for a feeling. I stand on your word. You promised and you cannot lie. You are now my Lord and Savior. I will live for you. I will make it public. Begin now to make me the person you want me to be. In your name I pray. Amen."
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1: The economy.
2: It is what it is.
1: Unemployment.
2: It is what it is.
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2: It is what it is.
1: My health isn't what it should be.
2: It is what it is.
1: When you find yourself worried about life, there is one phrase that can help.
2: It is what it is?
1: Nope. I am who I am. That's the phrase that really helps. Even though saying it is what it is may help you realize you're conscious and kicking, saying I am who I am helps you remember that God is who He says He is. The one who ultimately loves you and who has a plan to ultimately prosper you, as it says in Jeremiah 29:11. I am who I am is the phrase that moves you from being conscious and kicking to being alive and thriving. 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
4: I don't know what's going on right now, but people seem to be more obsessed with animals than any time I can remember. 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The animals are in the car. We take the animals into the restaurant. We push the dogs around in the strollers, right? You know, it's interesting. After each thing that God made, He would say, it is good. But after He created man, He said, it is very good. Genesis 1:31. Humans are uniquely made in God's image. It's amazing to look at God's creation and thank God for that creation. But there's no one higher than the creation of humanity.
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0: Carrie Job, Revelation Song on WLUJ. Heard Charles Billingsley. We believe. It's a Friday. Got plans for the weekend? I am in the children's church. I've got to get my act together because I've got big plans to have the kiddos create wreaths, beautiful spring wreaths. I've got a lot of fake flowers. And I'm just thinking, you know what? That'll keep them busy for about 15 to 20 minutes, hopefully. Maybe not the four-year-old. But I think we're going to give that a shot. So looking forward to the weekend. It's going to be a busy one. I've got an uncle's birthday party. I think he's turning 80. And then I've got a graduation little party there. So it'll be fun. I like a busy weekend sometimes. But then you know what? Other times I just like to sit and do nothing. So it's that balance, right, of being there, being active, involved with other people, which is why we're still, I guess, on the planet. Well, coming up today on Mark and Friends, we get to be a part of the Bible study. Mark Johnson, Mark Burns, and the team are going to sit down and go over some scripture and add their input, and it's always lively. That's coming up today, 7:32 a.m. and p.m. on WLUJ.
1: Weakness is
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2: Our president of Family Life, David Robbins, always says, if dependence is the goal, then weakness is an advantage.
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1: What's that have to do with marriage?
2: I think when your marriage gets hard and you want to run,
1: yeah,
2: or you want to hide, or you want to withdraw, these are all the things that I want to do. I'm laughing because I've done that so many times. It's like, you know what? You got to walk back in that room. You got to look your spouse in the eye and say, we're struggling. Can we talk? And lean in and let God meet you there because you're going to grow.
1: We're Ann and Dave Wilson, and that's Real Family Life.
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Zach Williams' Chain Breaker. Maybe today you don't feel like worshiping. It's one of those days where you've plastered your smile on and you're just moving through, going through the motions to get to that place where you're alone and you can kind of fall apart. Maybe that's really what's going on today. Well, Lisa Turquist says that it's okay. We don't have to keep pretending we're fine when we're not. But we do need to stop and face what's really holding us back and what's keeping us from moving forward. Maybe you don't have anyone that you can sit down and chat with and really, you know, spell out what you're feeling. Maybe you don't trust anyone. Maybe for good reasons you don't trust anyone. Maybe it's time to find an outside source that you can really help process and walk you through something. There's an interesting ministry. It's called Celebrate Recovery, and it's recovery in all areas, not just addictions, but relationships. And it's a group meeting where people sit down and they're beginning to face what's really holding them back. They're all around the United States, and maybe it's time to check that out and allow other people to be used of God to help you.

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1: With SRN News, I'm Rich Thomason in Washington. The latest on the hantavirus cruise ship saga.
2: Spanish authorities will receive more than 140 passengers and crew members on board the hantavirus-stricken cruise ship. The vessel is expected to reach the Spanish island of Tenerife off the coast of West Africa on Saturday or Sunday, where health officials will perform careful evacuations. Virginia Balcones, Spain's head of emergency services, says they will arrive at a completely isolated, cordoned-off area. The U.S. has agreed to send a plane to the area to repatriate its 17 citizens, and the British government also says it will charter a plane to evacuate the nearly two dozen British citizens still on the MV Hondius. At least three passengers have died, and several others are sick. I'm Charles Tillotsma.
1: As oil prices edge higher, pump prices have dropped just a bit, down a penny from yesterday. AAA's national average for a gallon of regular, $4.54 this morning. California's average, $6.16. That's holding steady from yesterday.
3: We're negotiating with the Iranians. You probably heard we took our three destroyers and we rammed them through some pretty big stuff today. And the destroyers weren't hurt in any way. The people weren't hurt, but they were firing at us and we were firing back at them.
1: President Trump explaining the negotiating process with Iran, not without confrontation at sea. Mr. Trump says attacking Iranian forces were, in his words, completely destroyed. Lots of speculation Senator John Fetterman might jump the Democrat ship to become a Republican, but the Pennsylvania Democrat says that's not happening, telling the Washington Post he'd make a terrible Republican who still votes overwhelmingly with Democrats. On Wall Street, the Dow futures 151 points higher. This is SRN News. Samaritan's Purse at work in the Pacific.
4: The giant Christian relief organization has been flying supplies into the islands of Saipan and Tinian after the most powerful cyclone of the year so far came roaring through. Samaritan's Purse says, quote, we've distributed over 6,500 tarps, nearly 6,000 solar lights, 500 mosquito nets, and nearly 15,000 jerry cans on the islands. To help restore electricity for the most vulnerable, we provided 200 generators for those with chronic illnesses. Michael Harrington reporting.
1: New study from the Hartford Institute of Religion Research shows that the median-sized congregation in the U.S. grew from 60 people to 70 in 2025, the first growth in average house of worship attendance in years. An Institute spokesman says the headline finding is cautious optimism, adding that the data tells a story of resilience as well as recalibration. This is SRN News.
5: Negativity lurks everywhere. No, strike that. Negativity is bold and it's a bully. 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And we don't leave you out. This isn't our idea. It's God's plan with His purpose and His presence. 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

0: The sign outside the body shop said, "We meet by accident." 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
1: I'm Mary Lohman of the Christian Working Woman, and we've been talking all week about the joy gap, that gap that exists between what you expect, what you need or want, and what you're feeling. We've seen that this gap can be caused by expecting too much of circumstances and successes and people, comparing yourself to others, and simply neglecting to do the things that close the joy gap. Like increasing time with Jesus, who never disappoints. But what about those times when the gap doesn't seem to close? When life is hard and circumstances are heavy and joy feels distant? It's important to remember this. Joy is not the same as happiness. Happiness is based on what's happening. Joy runs a bit deeper. Even in difficult seasons, even in grief or uncertainty or waiting, joy can still be present. It's not as a loud emotion, not like throwing a party, but as a quiet confidence, a steady assurance that God is with you and He's going to be with you all the way through that tough time. You can be confident that He is at work and He has not forgotten you. Sometimes the joy gap remains for a while because God's doing something deeper that you just can't see. He's strengthening your faith. He's drawing you closer. He's teaching you to depend on Him in a way you never have before. And in those seasons, joy may not feel obvious, but it's still there. So if you're in that place today, don't be discouraged. Keep trusting. Keep walking. Keep turning your heart toward the Lord. Remember that small steps can still walk miles. So take small steps toward the Lord, because even when you don't feel it, He is still your source of joy. Psalm 19:8 says, "The precepts of the Lord are right, giving joy to the heart." You'll find joy in the Word of God. Start your day focusing on the unfailing love of Jesus, and you will be much more joyful all day long, I promise. Reinforce some simple disciplines like this in your life, and in time, that joy gap will close. Not because everything around you changed.

changed, but because something within you did change. Remember that we're always glad to pray with you and for you, and you can contact us through our website at christianworkingwoman.org. Thank you for joining me this week. I hope you were encouraged and inspired, and we'll tune in again next week for the Christian Working Woman.

0: Reading from Matthew chapter 6, verse 13. And do not bring us into temptation, but deliver us from the evil one. That was Matthew chapter 6, verse 13.
1: Oh, magnify the Lord with me. Let us exalt his name together. It is Friday, May 8th, 2026. Oh, listening friend, I hope you joined us last week. We had a wonderful conversation, a heartfelt conversation on looking at this portion of the Lord's Prayer. Last week it was, forgive us our debts as we also forgive our debtors. Some of you are familiar, forgive us our trespasses or forgive us our sins. But we had a great conversation, an interesting conversation, I hope, for all of you to think through. Have I really forgiven others? Do I still hold on to bitterness or resentment or anger? And some of that is very legitimate. Yeah, you maybe have been violated or abused or let down or circumstances in life. They're not always easy, but it's important that we learn to forgive those. We don't hold on to that bitterness because it'll really eat away at us. And so God has made a way. He sent the Lord Jesus Christ so that we can be forgiven of our own sins, but he also paid the sins for others. And we need to come to recognize that we need to seek after God. Sometimes it's hard. Pastor Mark had shared that sometimes we have to grit our teeth when we want to forgive somebody because we really aren't up to it yet. But God will take that. Those are baby steps as we learn to entrust with him those feelings, those hurts, those anguishes, those things that really have caused us to be bitter and angry. But anyways, that was an interesting discussion. If you missed it, it's archived at greatnewsradio.org and wluj.org under the Mark and Friends link. But today, Tim led out with, and lead us not into temptation, but deliver us from the evil one. And so Pastor Mark Johnson of Calvary Church here in Springfield helps facilitate our discussion. And actually, last week, I know he prayed over some people, and he really has a ministering spirit about him where it's kind of like a little small group. So I hope some of you sometime can carve out time and join us as we do these broadcasts from our WLUJ studios in Springfield. And you can always call us and we can make arrangements. We kind of packed the studio last week. And so we have a group of friends again today as we look at and lead us not into temptation, but deliver us from the evil one.
2: Now, this passage, Mark, is the wrap-up of Jesus' teaching on how to pray. And what he's pointing out to us right here is the battle of life. As we live on this earth, the enemy's going to try to sidetrack us. The world's going to try to sidetrack us. Our own desires are going to try to sidetrack us. And so there's a lot of discussion on this verse about being led into temptation and what that means. On the one hand, we see that the Spirit led Jesus into the desert to face temptation. On the other hand, in James chapter 1, it says, let no one say when he is tempted, I'm being tempted by God, for God cannot be tempted with evil, and he himself tempts no one. So we have to be clear, Jesus was necessarily led to a place of temptation. God didn't tempt him. The thought is that the Father did not tempt Jesus. Jesus is of a different kind. If you think about us, we are of a humankind. We are of a fallen humankind. We are all in need of help from God, and we all have a nature that leans towards doing things that are not God's will. So if you read the last couple of chapters of the book of Judges, you'll read some of the most horrific stories that you'll read in all the Bible. I mean, they're so horrific, you go, why did God put these in here? I mean, they're just descriptive and horrific. But all of them end with that this is a time when Israel had no king and everyone did what he saw fit in his own eyes. There's your definition of sin. It's men doing what they saw fit in their own eyes. We have the sin nature. What is fit in our own eyes is selfishness, self-centeredness. It's not what is in God's nature. Jesus didn't have the sin nature. He went out into the desert and he faced temptation from the enemy who tried to get him to step into things that were not pleasing to the Father. And so he teaches us, lead us not into temptation, but deliver us from evil. So lead us not there. Two sources of temptation, two big sources of temptation. One is this, James 1:14. Temptation comes from our own desires. Mm. It's our sin nature, which entice us and drag us away. These desires give birth to sinful actions. And when sin is allowed to grow, it gives birth to death. Mm. So the first thing I have to overcome is the temptation of my own desires, my own will. That may be sexual temptation. It may be greed. It may be hatred. It may be just selfishness. So many things. Maybe the temptation to lie, but it's my temptation to live my life my way. So we're all born with this corrupted programming in us about how we sense right and wrong. So the Bible warns us, your hearts are deceitfully wicked. We are told in the Bible, lean not on your own understanding, but trust fully in God. We're told, none is good, no, not one. Trusting our heart and trusting our feelings is like trusting a faulty navigation system in an airplane. You're going to crash and burn. It's going to be bad. And so I've had people tell me, oh, it feels good. There was even this song years ago, how can it be so wrong if it feels so good? Because we're broken.
3: Yeah.
2: That's why it feels right and it's wrong. That's why I want it and it's wrong. I have these feelings mislead me because I have a sin nature. You can be sure if you got that faulty sin nature, you're not going to end up where God wants you. So our desires, what we want and what we would like to do, is a source of temptation. And then if we actually do it, they harm us. They give birth to death. So how we are raised is not the problem. What's happened to us in life is not the problem. The culture we live in is not the problem. My family is not the problem. I am the problem.
3: Hmm.
2: Now, all the people out there, they're a problem too.
3: Yeah.
2: We're all a problem. But how I react is because of the nature in me. I've seen people come out of terrible home situations and find Christ and be transformed. Mm. I've seen them come out of very wretched cultural backgrounds and come out and find Christ and be transformed. Mm. So the culture wasn't the problem. The lack of Christ was the problem. When they got Christ, they overcame things. So we're told to trust in the Lord with all of our heart and all of our ways acknowledge him, and he will make our paths straight. So that's the first thing that we're looking at when we think about how do we overcome temptation. God, lead me not into temptation. Deliver me from evil. Where's the evil at? The evil's partly in me. I've got to be delivered from me, from what I want to do, for what I desire. So in Psalm 119 it says, how can a young man keep his way pure? By guarding it according to your word. Have you ever heard somebody say, fix your eyes on Jesus?
3: Mm-hmm. It's a sign.
2: Yeah, what does that mean? How do I fix my eyes on Jesus? Do I think about him in heaven and gaze into the sky and think, he's up there, so I'm fixing my eyes on Jesus.
4: And when Jesus, other things aside.
2: And when Jesus went up in the clouds, what did the angels say?
0: What are you doing?
2: What are you gazing into the sky for? You know, why are you doing that? He's just gone up to heaven. He's going to come back someday.
0: I like to think they just stood up next to him and was like, so what's everyone looking at?
2: Yeah. What's going on? Fixing our eyes on Jesus is not looking at a picture of Jesus. It's not looking at Jesus on the cross. It's not imagining Jesus. Fixing our eyes on Jesus is fixing our eyes on his word. The word, Jesus is the word. If I want to fix my eyes on Jesus, I fix my eyes on the word, and I guard my heart according to the word. With my whole heart I seek you. Let me not wander from your commandment, is what the psalmists say. So we pray this prayer, Lord, lead us not into temptation. Don't let my heart control me. Don't let my will control me. Don't let me control me. Don't let me be responsive like the world. Let me be ordered by your word. So that's the first thing, Mark.
3: Well, I wrote down, as is my tendency, I glean so many different things from things you share and say. But the word sin, what's the middle letter of sin? It's I. And, you know, that's one way I've always remembered. We're motivated by our self-centeredness. Mm-hmm. It's all about us or my schedule, my priorities, what I want to accomplish. When I'm not operating in the fruit of the Spirit, it's because I'm in the flesh. It's all about me. It's my schedule, my priorities, and so forth. But also, maybe address or bring up, because this might be an aha moment for a listener that never thought about it, but the scriptures talk about where the sins of the fathers, like they're passed down. So there can be that propensity or that tendency to act or act out because maybe they've seen their father or their grandfather be that way, or maybe it's just kind of intrinsically that sin nature and some of the things that they do, you're now doing, and you never thought about, oh, maybe it's because of my father also, even though it's individual choice. Choices, but isn't there that sense that the sins of the fathers can be passed down?
2: I don't necessarily believe that there's a curse. I believe that we have a nature, and I may have learned how to respond in that nature because of the way I've been treated. My father was very clear with me that I should look at the things in his life that were good, righteous, and biblical, and follow after them. And I've tried to share this with my children. But if you see things in me that don't match Scripture, don't follow those things. Do different than that. All of us have this responsibility to see the Word as our source of faith and conduct and let the Word guide our life. But there is a tendency for us to repeat the same sin because the enemy tells us the same lies.
3: Or they've modeled those behaviors, like just say it's an anger issue and we always saw our mom and dad maybe act out in that way, so it's not necessarily we have anger issues, but that's how we've
2: This is how
3: learned.
2: We fix things. Yeah. This is how we get things done.
3: Yeah.
2: This is what we do. And the Word will bring it clear to us that the anger of man worketh not the righteousness of God. As soon as I understand that scripture, I understand my anger doesn't help me. It's like the guy who goes out and gets drunk and he says, you know, I want to go out and get drunk. I said, well, let me ask you. The question I always ask, the last time you got drunk, did you make good decisions or bad ones?
3: Sure.
2: I've never had somebody yet say, I made the three best decisions of my life when I was drunk. No, I made the three worst decisions of my life when I was drunk. Yeah. Well, why do you go put yourself in that place?
3: Yeah.
2: I've got to see what's harming me, and the scripture reveals what's harming me. Now, the second source of temptation, Mark, is the evil one. We're praying for deliverance from the evil one. The evil one's chief strategy for temptation is to lie to us. So he comes to us, the Bible says, as an angel of light. He comes looking good, like he's the answer, like he's got wonderful intent for us. He comes as a roaring lion, seeking our weakness to see how he can devour us. But don't forget this, the enemy's real. Now, probably none of us in this room, none of us listening, have probably ever come face to face with the devil himself. He's a finite being. He's not an infinite being, but he has a lot of workers. He has all kinds of workers. And dealing with his workers is enough of a battle for me.
3: Yeah, and some, what, the minions or the demons or different ways.
2: All kinds of. You read about it in Ephesians chapter 6. But what he uses the lie. What did he do to Jesus? He lied to Jesus.
3: Twisted scripture
2: with Jesus. What did he do to Eve and to Adam in the garden? He lied to them. He twisted them. He does this all throughout our lives. He twists and he lies to us. That's why we have to know the Word. So today, he lies. He tells a little boy, you're not a boy, you're a girl. He tells a little girl, you're not a girl, you're a boy. He tells people that, oh, you can have sex outside of marriage. It's no big deal. It's no big deal. He tells people that there's nothing wrong with pornography. Laugh about it. Puts it in our sitcoms. So we'll laugh at it instead of being appalled by it. He tells married people, you can deceive your spouse with money. It's not going to cause any harm in your marriage. He encourages us to be selfish. He tells us losing our temper is understand. Anybody would lose their temper in that set of circumstances. On and on he goes, lying to us where we're weak, where we're susceptible. He knows what our desires are. He plays off them. He knows where we're ignorant because we haven't studied the Word. So he plays on that place of ignorance, and we end up finding ourselves in the middle of something that is sin.
3: And he also, and this is a huge one that many people maybe don't take into consideration, he masks what our true identity is in Christ. He helps us fail to recognize that we are beloved by the Father, that there's been a Savior sent to redeem us, and that even though we are flawed, and we talked about this last week about forgiving our sins, that our sins can be forgiven, washed away, forgotten, but our true identity is in Christ, in God. We are beloved children as we surrender and follow Him. And I think Satan does everything he can to pump us up with, we have identity in our jobs, in our titles, in the things we do, our money, our possessions, and so forth. But that's a false identity. So I think he does a great job at giving us false identities.
2: Pumps us up with pride, pumps us up with a sense of entitlement. You think about great men and women of God who are suddenly revealed to the world with a sin. Some of them seem like almost unforgivable sins, shocking sins. And you've got to think, what were they thinking? What happened to this person that preached the word so faithfully for years, this person who lived so victoriously for years? I don't think they went to bed one night full of the Holy Spirit and got up the next morning and jumped into sin. That's not how it happened. Somebody said, how did that just happen? It didn't just happen. It happened over a course of time. Somehow, that sin got introduced to their mind. Stress, marital trouble, an unresolved issue in their life. It gets in there. And instead of rebuking that sin, instead of resisting the devil, as it tells us to do in James, they rested in it. It mingled with their frustrations, and it clouded their judgments, and it was allowed to dull their biblical sense of right and wrong. And these are people who studied the Word and studied the Bible and taught it, some brilliantly for years, to the point that when you hear about it, you go, can I even use their material anymore? Mm-hmm. How could they have been that? We can't let the enemy hang around. We got to rebuke him. We got to get rid of him. Jesus did not leave the thought in mind. He didn't think this way, Mark. Wouldn't it be nice if the world bowed down to me and I didn't have to go to the cross? Boy, that'd be nice. Boy, that'd be great if I didn't have to go to the cross and get them all to bow down to me. Who would blame me for wanting that? Who would blame me for not wanting to go to the cross? He didn't put up with that. I'm here to do the will of the Father. I'm here to accomplish what He wants me to accomplish. I'm here to be submitted to Him. So Jesus rebuked those thoughts. He rejected those thoughts. What did He do? He poured the Word, the true Word, on those thoughts. So how do you overcome a prevailing thought, a prevailing sin? Well, I would say, first of all, acknowledge it as a temptation to sin. That's what it is. That's the first act of resistance. This shouldn't even be in my head. Now, my bet would be that all of us have had things run through our head this week that we needed to get out the other side as fast as possible.
3: Yeah, there's been times where it's like, where did that come from? I just came out of a Bible study and I'm pretty pumped up. Yeah. I'm amped up, if you will. And then suddenly I'm like, where did that come from?
2: That's the spirit of the enemy. That's the enemy whispering in our ear. That's the enemy drawing our attention to something we should turn away from. That's the enemy working on a weakness in our spirit. I just got to get it out as fast as I can. Winston Churchill was famous for saying once, if you're going through hell, keep going. Get to the other side. Go as fast as you can. Don't stay where you're at. You know, there's times when we got to get to the other side. I'm getting out of this. I'm not going to look at this. I'm not going to be a part of this. The second thing is you pour the Word on the thought. I look at scriptures. If I live a sexually immoral life, what does the Word say about it? If I'm justifying, the enemy's trying to get me to justify stealing from my company. I work harder than everybody else. I'm mistreated. He's pouring all kinds of stuff into my heart to get me to say it's okay for me to take what isn't mine. It's right. I got to go look at what does the Word say about that? What does Jesus say about it? It's okay for me to lie to my wife. What does the Word say about that? It's okay for me to blow up when I'm mad. What does the Word say about that? I got to pour the Word on it. And I've got to let my spirit soak in the Word of God. I've got to ask God to renew my mind and to renew my actions. God, I don't want to think this way. I don't want to be of this nature. Deliver me from evil. Set me free from this evil. Keep my mind fresh in your word, in your truth. And then I've got to pray for victory over the thing. So, you know, we memorize and quote these passages. And so when those things come to mind, we've got the scripture ready. We're ready to move on. I do not want to be formed by these things. Psalm 19:14 says this, "Let the words of my mouth and the meditation of my heart be acceptable in your sight, O Lord, my rock and my redeemer." Mm-hmm. That's a great passage to memorize. That's a great passage to pray. Lord, let the words of my mouth and the meditations of my heart be acceptable in your sight.
3: Psalm 119, 9 and 11, how can a young man keep his way pure? By living according to your words. Yes. You talked about this. Yeah. I seek you with all my heart. But then the 11, I have hidden your word in my heart that I might not sin against you. So like you said, scripture memorization, being intentional each and every day to look at his word, to think it through.
2: So Mark, the first thing I think is to recognize, one, I'm a sinner. In other words, I naturally want to do things my way instead of God's way. So I've got to pour the word into my heart to see where I'm a sinner, to have the revelation of where my weaknesses are. I've got to be open. It's why it's good to be in a small group with other believers that can say anything to you. This is one of the questions I ask many, many people. Who can say anything to you and you won't get mad? Mm-hmm. What Christian believer can challenge anything in your life and you won't be defensive? You'll be prayerful about it. Mm-hmm. That doesn't mean you're submitted to them and you've got to do everything they say. It means you're going to listen to them seriously enough to pray about what they're talking to you about. I want to pour the word into my heart because I'm a sinner. I can get it wrong. Many, many times I go to my wife and I go, "I'm feeling this way. What do you think?" "I think you need to pray some more." You know, "I think you need to spend some more time with God about that."
3: Yeah.
2: Okay, I'm going to listen to that. I'm not going to react yet. I'm going to wait until I see my heart's become checked by things. Mm-hmm. So we draw near to God in openness and honesty, and He will draw near to you, as the promise of James chapter 4. "Cleanse your hands, you sinners, and purify your hearts, you double-minded." Take action. What do you want to be? Take action to cleanse your life from temptation. Because guess what? Great men, great women have fallen after years to temptation. Somebody out here may doctrinally disagree with me, but my dad had a guy say to him once, the guy believed that he was eternally secure. And he said to my dad, "Do you believe in eternal security or don't you?" My dad said, "I believe in it for me. I don't believe in it for you." And the guy said, "Well, what do you mean by that?" He goes, "I know I'm going to keep my eyes fixed on God's word. I'm not sure what you're going to do." If you keep your eyes fixed on God's word, you'll be eternally secure.
3: Yeah. Amen.
2: If you keep obeying God's word, God will keep you. So draw near to Him, and He'll draw near to you.
3: Listening friend, Matthew 6, verse 13, "And lead us not into temptation, but deliver us from the evil one." Remember to acknowledge it. Acknowledge these things in prayers. Pour into the word, the scriptures, so that your mind can be renewed. And then pray for victory. God wants to hear from you, and He wants to walk alongside you and help you, assist you, keep you from temptation, keep you from evil, and be that fragrance of Christ to those around you. So hopefully this weekend, this very day, you can walk in victory because of Jesus Christ, not because of our own strength or gift sets or abilities, but because His Holy Spirit abides in us and can empower us to live out that fruit and bless those around us, hopefully always pointing to Jesus Christ, the Lord and Savior of the world.
2: Amen.
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5: With SRN News, I'm Rich Thomason in Washington. The latest on the hantavirus cruise ship saga.
6: Spanish authorities will receive more than 140 passengers and crew members on board the hantavirus-stricken cruise ship. The vessel is expected to reach the Spanish island of Tenerife off the coast to West Africa on Saturday or Sunday, where health officials will perform careful evacuations. Virginia Balcones, Spain's head of emergency services, says they will arrive at a completely isolated, cordoned-off area. The U.S. has agreed to send a plane to the area to repatriate its 17 citizens, and the British government also says it will charter a plane to evacuate the nearly two dozen British citizens still on the MV Hondius. At least three passengers have died, and several others are sick. I'm Charles Tillotsma.
5: As oil prices edge higher, pump prices have dropped just a bit, down a penny from yesterday. AAA's national average for a gallon of regular, $4.54 this morning. California's average, $6.16. That's holding steady from yesterday.
7: We're negotiating with the Iranians. You probably heard we took our three destroyers and we rammed them through some pretty big stuff today. And the destroyers weren't hurt in any way. The people weren't hurt, but they were firing at us and we were firing back at them.
5: President Trump explaining the negotiating process with Iran, not without confrontation at sea. Mr. Trump says attacking Iranian forces were, in his words, completely destroyed. Lots of speculation Senator John Fetterman might jump the Democrat ship to become a Republican, but the Pennsylvania Democrat says that's not happening, telling the Washington Post he'd make a terrible Republican who still votes overwhelmingly with Democrats. On Wall Street, the Dow futures 151 points higher. This is SRN News.
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10: 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And you're worth more than you'll ever be able to understand. And parents, we can't leave it to pastors and teachers. That's our responsibility.
11: What we say and what we don't say can have far-reaching effects on our children. 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
10: All of us are communicators, and we're communicating messages sometimes very overtly. We say, I love you, or we may say, I don't like you. Or sometimes it can be a very subtle kind of communication. And you know that you can look with someone else and look in their eyes and never blink and send a message, I love you. Or you can send a simple facial expression of approval or disapproval. Or with your gestures, you can talk about, without even saying a word, something about how intense you're feeling. And the way you carry yourself, either humped over or standing straight, there are all different kinds of ways we communicate, sometimes in pure silence. We were all communicators. And there's one group of communicators that I want to talk about primarily, though all of us are, and all of us are sending messages, and sometimes they're good, sometimes they're not so good. And the problem is that oftentimes we don't realize what we communicate. Because you see, it's not what we think, It's what we communicate to people that impacts their lives. And I want us to think about these messages that we send as parents. So what I would like to do to make this very practical is this. I want to illustrate some of those circumstances that all of us as parents deal with in our life. And what I want to do is give you the illustration. Then I want to show you how we respond sometimes. Then what does the child hear? And then how should we do it? So let's begin with something very simple, and that is, for example, father comes home and he says, guess what? When the lady gave me the change today, she gave me $7.52 more than was coming to me. So I'm $7.52 to the good. And besides that, when she checks out this evening, she's going to have to shell out the money because she gave me too much. Ho, ho, ho. The father brags about how much money he earned by stealing. The communication to the child is this. My father's dishonest. My father doesn't care that that woman's going to have to shell out $7.52 out of her salary to pay for what he did. Now, what should he have said? He should have come home and said, guess what happened today? I paid for this and they gave me $7.52 too much. And then I thought about, this doesn't belong to me. It would be stealing me to take from somebody what doesn't belong to me. And besides that, $7.52 is not worth sleeping with a guilty conscience today and tomorrow and next week. And every time I go in that store, and every time I see that person, it's going to be on my mind. Son, sweetheart, don't ever steal, don't lie, don't cheat. Because you know what? It'll mess up your conscience. And you want to be able to sleep good every night. You think those kids won't remember that? Yes, they will. They will remember. And you either communicate what is good or you communicate what is destructive. Now, for example, here's a father who's always making comments about women. And he makes comments about how they dress. If they dress seductively, he may make some comment about that. Or he may make a comment about their appearance. They're too thin or too fat or they're too this or too that. And so the daughter's sitting there while the father's just voicing his careless and indifferent opinion about women. What's his daughter thinking? Maybe she's about 12 or 13, or maybe she's 10 or 11. What she's hearing is this. My father doesn't like certain kind of women. Or my father is attracted to certain kind of women. And one thing for certain, if my father's going to keep liking me, I better not gain 1 pound. Or if I'm going to have my father's attention, I need to dress a little bit more to get some attention. What's the consequence? The consequence is this. Whether she has her father's attention or not, she's going to get a man's attention. And she's going to begin, unconsciously, to begin to dress a little bit more seductively to get some guy's attention. Because you know what? If this is what our father likes, must be what men like. And if that's what men like, that's what I'm going to do. And besides that, I know what my father likes. And I certainly want to be pleasing to my father. And so therefore, this is what I'm going to do. Now, she may not sit down and reason that out. But in her subconscious mind, she's going to begin to respond to what she thinks pleases her father and what she heard her father say. Now, what should that father say? Well, first of all, the father should be careful what he says about women, period. And if he's looking the wrong way, should keep him to himself and talk to God about it. And certainly not comment about how a person looks or how they don't look in such a way to be critical. Because the truth is, every woman and every man is different. God created us all different. So you don't make comments that are very, shall we say, critical or demeaning in some way that causes a son or daughter to think less than a person simply because of the way they're shaped or the way they look. That has nothing to do with character. We're all different. They're godly people in all shapes and sizes. But what you communicate, that child is going to accept as law in their life because the last thing they want is their parents' disfavor. Then, of course, for example, here is the son or the daughter, and let's say the dad's working on the lawnmower. Now, nobody likes to work on lawnmowers. I understand that. And so the son comes on. He says, Dad, I want to help you fix that. Now, look, just leave this alone. You don't know anything in the world about lawnmowers. Just get lost, son. Or the daughter walks in the kitchen and mom's cooking and she's got a whole bunch of pots and pans out and she's just, and the daughter says, Mom, I want to help you. I want you to teach me how to cook. I don't have time to teach you how to cook. You'll learn to cook later in life, but just go do something else. I'm busy now. Mom, what message did you send? I don't want you with me. I'm not interested in teaching you. You're too ignorant to learn. You're too stupid to learn. You say, well, I want to say, wait a minute. It's not what you meant, it's what you communicated. So how do you correct that? You say, son, hold this wrench. Oh, sweetheart, come over here and let me show you how to do this. Stir this way. You know what? They may make the biggest mess in the world. But you know what you've done? You have said to your child, you belong. You're competent. I love you. You're worth teaching. You're going to make a great wife one of these days. Son, you're going to make a great mechanic. Well, he may not know doodly about being a mechanic, but you know what you've done? You have included him. You've helped him to be a part of your life. It's what we communicate. Then, for example, here's the father who's issuing commands, always issuing commands, and he says, here's what I want you to do. Now, I want you to do it right now. And so all of us have said, well, why? It doesn't make any difference why. I said do it, therefore do it. Now the father's communicated an edict. But what the child heard was, I don't deserve to know why. I must not be worth much that I can't even, I'm not even counted worthy of at least an explanation. And so what gets communicated is frustration and anxiety. It creates eventually rebellion in the heart of that child. Want to do what's right, want to do their best, want to do all that they can. Then what about, for example, that parent who doesn't discipline the child, and the child comes home at school, they can watch all the TV they want. They can get in all the candy they want. They can eat when they want it, what they want. Give them a credit card, give them money. The message is, I don't care what you do, just stay out of my way. Just don't bother me. And so the child reads, I don't count. I'm probably better off outside of this family. They don't love me, because you see, a child wants to be disciplined. And so the child gets communicated this message. They don't care about my future. They don't care about what I learn or don't learn. They don't care about what happens to me. I know I'm doing the wrong thing. I know I shouldn't be doing that. They don't even care enough to correct me. My father doesn't even care enough to discipline me, knowing that I'm doing the wrong thing. He just wants me out of his way. Just stay out of his way. Don't take up his time. It sends a horrible message. We wonder why we have a generation of children who are angry, who are bitter and resentful and hostile, and who are out there doing everything they possibly can to find somebody who cares. Some peer, join anything, immorality, you name it, doesn't make, want to feel belonging, want to feel loved, want to feel accepted, want to feel that somebody cares about them. You know why? Because at home, the communication was, don't get in my way. You're not important. You do whatever you want to do. You do whatever you choose to do, but just don't bother me. Just stay out of my way. A horrible message. And then we wonder why they get in trouble. We wonder why they have the friends they have. We wonder why they go through the heartache and the pain. And we wonder why they get into the kind of trouble that brings such embarrassment upon the parents. Why? Because you didn't care enough to say to them, I love you enough to discipline you. I love you enough that I want you to be what you ought to be. And I love you enough to take the time to help you to understand what life's all about. Then I think about what happens. Father doesn't listen. And the child wants to talk. The father's doing something else. And so the son or the daughter says, you're not listening. Well, I don't have time to listen right now. What is he doing? Not really doing anything, just not listening. Or even if you're sitting at the table and you're all looking at each other, do you know what? A child knows just like that whether you're listening or not. You can look him square in the eye and they can tell you. A child knows whether you're listening or not. And so what you're saying by the fact that you're not listening is this: what you have to say is not important. My mind is on something else. What does that say? It says something about their self-worth, their self-esteem. It says something about they don't even feel like they belong. If you can't listen, what's this all about? Now, parent, I want you to listen very carefully. If you don't look your children square in the eye and give them your mind and your heart and your emotion, when they're young, when they want to talk, you mark it down, I told you this. One of these days, your daughter's going to walk in and you know she's in trouble. You have a sneaking suspicion she's pregnant and she won't talk. Well, you need to talk to me. And you know what she's going to say? Why should I talk to you? For the first 17 years of my life, you didn't listen. Why do I think you care to listen now? When I was a kid, you didn't listen. Now I'm in trouble and you want me to talk and you want to listen. Too late. Devastating communication when they feel that we're not listening, because there'll be a time when we want to listen and there'll become a time when they don't care whether they talk or not. It's too late. You send them a message you didn't care. You send them a message that what they had to say wasn't important. You send a message that you were totally indifferent to what they were concerned about, and their concerns were not your concerns. Go work it out yourself. And so what happens? That's what they do. They go tell their friends, and their friends tell their friends. And they have confusion and frustration and anger and resentment and hostility and bitterness toward their parents. Why? You were just too busy to listen. Remember, it's what we communicate to them, not what we think, but what we communicate. How do they interpret you're not listening and not caring? Then I think about how many times I've heard this. Now, I know that my father loved me, but, and what I said to them, don't even tell, I know what's going to follow. I know they loved me. Listen, that's an adult, 30, 40, 50 years of age, 60 years of age, still doing what? Rationalizing the lack of a feeling of love and tenderness that his father or her father never expressed. And here they're still rationalizing and still explaining it away and still trying to cope with it 40 years later. Because every child needs to be hugged in the right way. Every daughter needs to be hugged by her father. She needs to feel the warmth and the security of a godly father, of a godly man who touches her as a parent in a godly fashion. She needs to feel that. You know why? Because that'll give her an idea to be able to distinguish between what is real in a man and what is not real in a man when she starts choosing one. Now, once in a while, you may have a son who grows up and thinks he's about 15, he's too big to be hugged. You know what? You just grab him and remind him, when he gets too big to be hugged, he is in real trouble. Because you know what? If you're too big and too smart to get hugged, you have a major problem. And that problem is going to transfer itself to other people in your life. And I think about how often what we do, and we don't even think about the time, the long-lasting effect of that. When my children would come in, no matter what I was doing, and I always stopped what I was doing, especially if I was studying, and they'd come in at nighttime when they were teenagers, and it'd be 11 o'clock or something like that, and sometime a little later, maybe I'd be studying, and when they walked into my study, I knew the thing to stop everything you're doing. My mother taught me a great lesson. She taught me the right question to ask my children when they came in, because here's what she would say to me. If I came in late, she'd come into my bedroom, sit on the edge of the bed, and she'd say, "Well, tell me what you want me to know." That's what she would say. You know what? That kept me very honest and very pure, because I knew that I was going to have to answer to my mother. And she wouldn't say, "Did you do this, that, or other?" She said, "Tell me what you want me to know." And I knew that I wanted to tell her whatever she wanted to know. There's something about that that's so important. And I simply want to say to you as a parent, I don't know what you think is important in life, but nothing is so important to be willing to listen. If you will listen when they're very young, they'll talk to you when they've given you grandchildren. If you'll hug them early in life, they'll be hugging you when you get a little older in life. Because you see, it's what we communicate that makes the difference. You're communicating to your children many messages, and I want to ask you again, are you communicating, I accept you just the way you are? You belong to me. You're competent. I've got confidence in you. I love you. You're secure in our relationship, and you're worth more than you'll ever be able to understand. Any child who grows up with that is going to grow up godly, and their life is going to make a difference. And parents, we can't leave it to pastors and teachers, aunts and uncles and grandparents. That's our responsibility. And if you will assume that responsibility wisely, in those latter years of your life, you'll be blessed beyond all comprehension. Then I would ask you one last question. Are you in a position in your life as a parent to tell your child how to be saved? Have you conveyed this communication to your children? Jesus Christ is the most important person in life. Jesus Christ is the only Savior. Jesus Christ is the one through whom our sins are forgiven. When He went to the cross, He laid down His life and paid for your sin and mine. And if you're willing to confess your sins like Dad has, and ask Him to forgive you of your sins, He'll save you like He saved your dad or your mom. And the most important decision you'll ever make in life, son, sweetheart, is giving your life to Jesus Christ, putting your life in His hands, and trusting Him to guide you all of your life. And I would simply ask you as a parent, are you in a position spiritually that you can lead your own son and daughter to know Jesus Christ as their personal Savior? If not, that's the next most important decision you'll ever make in this life. And I trust you'll do it. And Father, how grateful we are when we think about how you love us. You've certainly made us by adopting us into your kingdom to feel that we belong and accepting us through the blood of Jesus Christ. You've made us competent through the indwelling presence of the Holy Spirit. And you have loved us sacrificially. And we feel very secure in our relationship with you. And we know that we are worthy. When we look at the cross and see the price you paid, we are highly valued in your mind. And I pray the Holy Spirit will take this message, sink it deep in the heart of every single person who hears it, not only in relationship to their children, but to each other, and that we as adults communicate the right messages to those with whom we converse, with whom we relate. And we'll thank you for it in Jesus' name. Amen.
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10: If you want to be the kind of person that has a heart after God, a person whose heart is for the heart of God, who wants to walk in such a way that you fulfill the will of God for your life and that you're pleasing to God, it begins with a desire and a hunger and thirst for the Word of God. This is the fuel. This is the fuel that feeds the hunger, listen, in our heart to be the kind of person God wants us to be, because we see the kind of persons that God was pleased with in the Scriptures. And the person with the heart after God is a person whose priority is their personal relationship with Him. And when I look around and see how people think and how they live their lives and oftentimes claim to be Christians, I know in my heart that they've missed it, because there's nothing about a personal, intimate relationship with God. And that can happen to anybody's life. We can, in this day and time, with so much turmoil and things going on and things to be concerned about, it's easy to drift. We can't afford to let ourselves drift from the teachings of the Word of God.
11: 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And if you gain new insight from today's program that helps you grow in your faith, please tell us about it. Coming soon on In Touch, do you sometimes feel like God is far away? 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
15: Moses was saved from an early death, raised in the palace, spent time in the wilderness, and then one day, God told him he would be the one to deliver the people from Egypt. Moses wasn't so sure. 80 years passed from his birth to the moment God said he was ready for a new assignment. For the next 40 years, Moses would witness God using him to perform miracle after miracle. His people were set free. They walked across a dry seabed with water walls lining their journey through. They were fed food that God provided. Moses stood up for the people even when the people wouldn't stand for God. He was, in a very real sense, their champion. And God counted Moses as a friend. Just because you're not sure what you should be doing, there's no reason to think that God doesn't have a plan for you. Keep following. And when you discover the adventure God's calling you to, walk on, believing He'll never leave you. The WLUJ family of stations.
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17: 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Adam and Eve were driven out of the garden. 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Paradise was lost when sin came into the world, but at the end of the Bible story, the gifts that were lost are not only restored, they're surpassed in God's new garden city. 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

0: I love that song, The Way We Praise Him. Just thinking about Mother's Day and everything that moms are doing out there. And we're honoring the moms with a giveaway basket. Call in and let Ani know that you'd like your name in the drawing, you know, and you can divide it up. There's a lot of goodies in there that you can distribute amongst the moms in your world. So go ahead, give us a call here on Mason Street, and we'll put your name in the drawing. Showers of blessings today, high 69 degrees. And then overnight, we're going to be getting down to 49. Saturday, 79, getting warmer. Sunday, back to 67. And then it's going to be in the 70s, they say, all next week, maybe even getting 77. You know, a little chilly. I like it, though, waking up, because that just means I've got, it's just a more pleasant experience to have to get out and clean the garage when it's a little bit colder. So, yeah, trying to keep busy, get that stuff done so that when summertime hits and my monarchs are flourishing, I'm not going to have to dig through everything, you know, with all the extra stuff. I think that's what burdens us sometimes whenever we have all this extra stuff around, that making it hard to maneuver and find the stuff that we need. My husband just went out and bought a new hammer. Okay. And I'm like, why did you buy a new hammer? Well, I'm putting together a, you know, a little kit for the house. Oh man. So that's driving me here to go and find the 20 hammers that we all probably have. So I think we go out and buy stuff because we just cannot find the stuff we have. So I'm on a mission. I'll let you know how it turns out. Coming up this weekend, it is Child Evangelism Fellowship's fundraiser. It's going to be a great time. The Kramers are going to be singing there. To God Be the Glory is the theme, and it's going to be a busy summer. Lots of ministry happening through Child Evangelism Fellowship. If you need more information, it's in Peoria. Go to our website, and it's right there at wluj.org.
1: In Mark chapter 5, Jairus came to Jesus, desperate to save his dying daughter. But before they arrived, the news came, "Your daughter is dead." Mourners had already filled the house. Jesus stunned the crowd by saying, "She's not dead, but asleep," and they laughed. Verse 40 says, Jesus put them all outside, only allowing the girl's parents and three disciples to stay. Why? Because faith and unbelief don't mix. One will always drive out the other. Would Jesus invite you into the room? Hebrews 11:6 says, "Without faith it is impossible to please God." I want to be where Jesus is working. I want to see lives changed and miracles unfold. Don't let doubt keep you outside the room. Let God deepen your faith so you don't miss what He wants to do in your life.
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2: 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Of course you stand up. 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You have all the responsibilities, so why then do you get overlooked when it comes time for appreciation? I say, not in your world, and not in your church. 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
0: We're lifting up Jesus. 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

Lizzie Morgan, Leaning. Also heard the Clydesdale Singers, My Tribute. It's our prayer time, and it was National Nurses Day, May 6th. The 7th is National School Nurses Day, and also on today, it's National Student Nurses Day. So we've got a theme here, and the student nurses will be receiving their pins, which I was at my niece's pinning one year. It was quite emotional to think that they're now going to go out and use all those skills that they collected. So I think our prayer time should be for nurses. Heavenly Father, thank you so much for people who are willing to go in and be with people in some of the hardest moments of their life. They're the ones who are there when the people are born and then people pass and everything in between. Lord Jesus, just help them today. Just reaffirm the calling that they have as a nurse and help them realize compassion and being there is such a gift. I want to praise you, Lord, for all the great nurses that I've had throughout my experiences. And I just am so thankful for each and every one. So I just pray that nurses today will understand their high calling to be a servant like Jesus was and minister. And I just pray for their patience, that the patients will be patient in their needs and not demand from nurses, but be grateful. We praise you and thank you in Jesus' name.

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0: I will praise thee on WLUJ. Heard the Maranatha Singers. Alleluia. It's a Friday, and Mark and friends, it's the Bible study, and you're always welcome to join here in our studios when we tape, but also here on the Friday and hear all the wonderful contributions that are being made. Tonight, 7:32 here on WLUJ. Here's something you need to know about. It's a wonderful event that's coming up. It's the Businessmen in Christ, and it's their couples dinner. It's on the 16th at beautiful Lake Springfield Christian Assembly Camp in Chatham. Quiet lake, wonderful evening. It's that soft glow experience, which will be lovely. Doug and Bernie can take your phone call. I've got the information. If you want to sign up, it's on our community calendar, WLUJ.org. That's going to be a great time. Again, that's May 16th, and it's a couples dinner. Now, the Businessmen in Christ always need to make sure it's not a bunch of guys just in ties and suits. This is men whose business it is to be about the business of the Lord Jesus Christ. So it's a great organization. Get the guys together and just promote godly things and just fellowship, which is so important. Want to give one more push for our Mother's Day basket. I know you don't need anything. You don't need another book. You don't need much. But, you know, maybe get the basket and distribute it amongst the moms in your world or people that you would like to bless. It's just a blessing basket. Let's call it that for Mother's Day. Go and online, you can sign up, contact us, or call Ani. Put a message on the machine if we are doing other things, and we'll put your name in the hat to draw for the basket.
1: Have you found what you're looking for? Or are you still seeking? Have you discovered answers? Or are you still questioning? You can spend your entire life exploring new ideas, ancient wisdom, borrowing ideas from whatever seems to inspire you at the moment. In the end, you shouldn't be surprised when they fail to deliver. The God of the Bible was clear. He provides the way to life rescue. He offers the only truth that is really truth. And His Son's life is the only way to real life. God's plan has never been for you to trust Him and then add anything else. He's not one good idea among many. He's never been an idea that blends with other beliefs. He's God. And He's extended the greatest gift you'll ever receive. Life, love, forgiveness, rescue. And when you finally believe, His greatest gift is yours. From WLUJ,

0: That's Mercy Me, Say I Won't. Heard Christchurch Choir, Saving Grace.
1: Ever find you have an activity you participate in and you just feel so alive? I'm your friend Donna Leland. For me, it's bike riding. I'm just flying through the air and the breeze in my hair, and I just feel so good. But now sometimes I do encounter a hill that I really have to struggle and work for. But I know what's on the other side, this wonderful coasting effect that I can just kick back and again feel that freedom and flying. Alistair Begg equates our spiritual experience with bike riding. He says coasting downhill on a bike takes minimal effort. It isn't really exercising. And just sitting in church every Sunday is kind of like spiritual coasting. Yeah, it does feel good. It feels good to be with believers. It feels good to get some of that wind back in our wings. But it's so we can get back on the trail and love others with the strength He provides.
2: 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Today's story is The Birth of Samson.
3: The angel of the Lord appeared to a woman who had not been able to bear children. He said, "Soon you'll be expecting a child. Be careful. Your son is going to have the vow of a Nazarite from the time he's born. So don't drink alcohol or eat anything that is against the law of Moses. And never cut your son's hair. He will save Israel from the Philistines." The woman didn't realize she was talking to the angel of the Lord. She ran to her husband and said, "A man of God came and told me that you and I are going to have a baby. He said our son is to have a Nazarite vow from birth." Later, the angel of the Lord appeared to her again, so she quickly ran and got her husband. The angel gave him the same instructions he had given the woman. The man said, "What's your name? We want to honor you when all you say comes true." "I'm not going to give you my name. It's too wonderful for you." So the man prepared a burnt offering and sacrificed it on a rock. Suddenly, as the man and his wife watched, the angel of the Lord went up into the flame. The couple immediately fell to the ground, thinking they were going to die. Finally, the woman said, "I don't think we're going to die. He accepted our burnt offering. Besides, he said we're going to have a baby." The woman followed the instructions she was given, and at the appointed time, she gave birth to a baby boy. They named him Samson.
2: 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I'm Trevor Gearhart.
0: We're lifting up Jesus. WLUJ.

0: Jesus. And in that sense, he is in heaven. But that is not our final and eternal dwelling place. Ultimately, we will inhabit the new heaven and the new earth that are yet to be constructed. Well, that leads to a third question. Are you saying then, Pastor, that when people die, they go to a kind of purgatory until the end of time? Not at all. Not at all. When a Christian dies, he goes immediately into the presence of Jesus and experiences blessing while he awaits the new heaven and the new earth that will be his ultimate dwelling place. Question number four. What is the difference between the millennial kingdom and the new heaven and new earth? What is the difference? Remember that Revelation 20 tells us that after Christ comes back to earth at his second coming, remember he bound Satan for 1,000 years and he reigns on the throne of David for 1,000 years. It is during this time that the earth experiences a renovation, not a recreation, a renovation. But then as 2 Peter 3 says, after the millennium and after the white throne judgment, God will destroy this present heaven and earth. And look at Revelation 21, verses 1 to 3. John says, after the present heaven and earth were destroyed, he looked up and he saw this heavenly city, the New Jerusalem, coming down out of heaven to earth. And what I want you to understand is our ultimate dwelling place is not up there, is not some place in outer space. Our ultimate dwelling place is here on earth. And that leads to a fifth question. What kind of bodies will we inhabit in the new heaven, and will we know one another in heaven? I was on a radio program Friday, and the host was asking me all kinds of questions about the resurrection. Well, Pastor, what are our resurrected bodies going to be like? Are we going to have birthmarks if we have birthmarks in this life? Are those birthmarks going to carry over? What about if you've lost a limb? Are you going to be handicapped in the next life? I mean, are we going to know one another in heaven? All the answers to those questions come when we look at the resurrected body of Jesus Christ. And you find that his resurrection body, in many ways, was similar to his earthly body. But his body was also superior to his earthly body. And the same thing is going to be true for us. You say, well, that was Jesus. Why do you think that's going to be true of us? Because Colossians 1:18 says, remember, Jesus is the prototokos. He is the prototype of those who are going to be raised from the dead. He is the firstborn, the prototokos of all creation. Question number six, well, what age will we be in heaven? Have you ever wondered that? What age will we be in heaven? If you're 10 on earth, will you be 10 in heaven forever and ever? If you're a senior adult, when you die and go to heaven, are you going to be looking for the branch office of the AARP at the pearly gates, you know? The real question is, what age are we going to be in heaven? Some people have postulated that, well, perhaps we're going to be the same age Jesus was when he started his ministry. We're all going to be 30 years old. That's complete conjecture. The fact is, we don't know what age we will be in heaven. But now we get to the question everybody's interested in. Number seven, will there be animals in heaven? And specifically, will my pet be in heaven? I can't tell you the number of people who ask me that question about will our pets be with us in heaven. Let's see what the Bible says about the place of animals in heaven. First of all, Isaiah chapter 11 is a description of the millennium, the renovated earth, when Christ reigns for 1,000 years. And yes, the Bible teaches that there will be animals present during the millennium. But after Revelation 21 and 22, when you get to the destruction of the present heaven and earth and the creation of the new heaven and earth, you find no mention of animals in the New Jerusalem, no mention of them anywhere. Does that mean they're not here? Not necessarily. However, if there are animals in the new heaven and the new earth, most probably they are not our pets today that have been resurrected to new life. If you turn over to Ecclesiastes chapter 3, Solomon makes that point very clear. For the fate of the sons of men and the fate of beasts is the same. As one dies, so dies the other. Indeed, they all have the same breath, and there is no advantage of man over beast, for all is vanity. They all come to go to the same place. They all came from dust, and they shall all return to dust. But then he goes on to say in verse 21, who knows that the breath of a man ascends upward and the breath of the beast ascends downward to the earth? Here's the difference. The breath, the spirit of a man ascends to heaven. There is an eternality of man that is not true of animals. If there are animals in the new heaven and the new earth, there are going to be new animals that God has created, probably not our resurrected pets. Number 8, will there be marriage in heaven? Will there be marriage to heaven? If I've been married for 60 years here on earth, am I going to be married to the same person in heaven? What does the Bible say about that? Turn over to Luke 20. Now, that's a question the Bible answers very, very clearly. Remember, a group of the Sadducees, who didn't even believe in an afterlife, decided to play their own version of Ask the Rabbi to try to stump Jesus with a question in order to trick him. And the question was this. They said, Jesus, suppose a woman is married 7 different times, 7 different men, and she dies in the next life. Whose wife will she be? They thought they had really stumped the Lord. Not at all. Look at verse 34 of Luke 20. And Jesus said to them, the sons of this age marry and are given in marriage. But those who are considered worthy to attain to that age and the resurrection from the dead neither marry nor are given in marriage, for neither can they die anymore, for they are like angels and are sons of God, being sons of the resurrection. Jesus is simply saying in our resurrected bodies, we are like angels in this aspect. We're not going to marry, and therefore we're not going to procreate. We will not be married to other people in heaven. Now, if the thought that you're not going to be married, or the thought that Fido isn't going to be with you in heaven, causes you a lot of angst, remember this. Heaven is going to be a place of complete joy. God knows exactly what you need to be happy, and there's not going to be anything lacking in heaven, the Bible tells us. Well, that begs the question then, question number 9, what are we going to do in heaven? What are we going to spend eternity doing? Now, we know the picture of, you know, floating on a cloud, plucking the harp. That's a mischaracterization of heaven. But you know what I found is even some Christians, many Christians, don't understand exactly what we're going to be doing in heaven. We had a guest preacher one time, and he started kind of getting on the congregation a little bit, and he said, you know, those of you who can't even sit through a 2-hour worship service, how in the world do you think you're going to enjoy heaven when all we're going to do is worship God? There were a few scattered amens, but not real enthusiastic. Because frankly, we're all just being honest here. The thought of doing nothing for all eternity except worshiping God is kind of boring. No, you're not going to admit to that, but you're thinking it. That's kind of boring. We're going to do nothing but worship God? Listen to this. While worship is certainly going to be a primary activity in heaven, it's not going to be our only activity in heaven. The Bible says not only are we going to be worshiping, we're going to be working in heaven. The fact is, God created us to do more than worship. God created us to work. And the reason God created us to work is we are made in His image. God is a worker. He created us to work. And listen to me, worship and work are not mutually exclusive. You can be worshiping while you work. You know, a perfect illustration of that is in the Garden of Eden. Adam and Eve, think about this. Before the fall, they had a perfect relationship with God that was untainted by sin. They were enjoying perfect fellowship with God. But did they just sit around the garden singing hymns and praying 24/7? No. Genesis 2:15 says God gave them a job. You are to cultivate the garden and to keep it. They worked and they worshiped at the same time. And the same thing is true for us. We're going to be doing more than singing hymns and praying all day. I would say all day and all night, but there's not going to be any night. It's just going to be all day. God has responsibilities for us. You say, where do you get that? 2 Timothy 2:12, if we endure with him, we shall reign with him. Or Revelation 22, verse 5, we shall reign with him forever and ever and ever. In Matthew chapter 25, Jesus talked about the parable of the talents. And he was teaching us that dependent upon our faithfulness in this life, we will receive responsibilities in the next life. Some will rule over planets. Some will rule over stars. Some will rule over galaxies. Now, Paul said, one day we will judge angels. God will give us responsibilities to carry out throughout all eternity. And we will find fulfillment in doing that. And remember, all of the impediments that keep us from enjoying work in this life, tired bodies, strained relationships, government regulations, all those things will be removed in the next life so that we can enjoy work as God intended us to enjoy it. We will be working in heaven. Question number 10, and I get this all the time, are Christians in heaven right now aware of what's going on earth? Are Christians in heaven aware of what's happening on earth? And I think the Bible answers that question with an affirming yes. At least to some extent, people in heaven know what's happening on earth. Where do I find this idea that people in heaven know what's going on earth? Well, think about Abraham in Luke chapter 16. He was with the Lord, but he was aware of the rich man's suffering. Or in Revelation chapter 6, verse 10, jot down that passage. The picture here is during the Great Tribulation. The tribulation saints, that is those Christians who have died because of their faith, their spirits are in heaven, are looking down at what is happening on earth during the Great Tribulation. And notice what they cry out. They said, oh Lord, how long will you refrain from judging and avenging our blood on those who dwell upon the earth? In other words, during the tribulation, people in heaven are going to be able to look down. They will see the calamity on the earth and they're going to say, Lord, how long are you going to allow this to happen before you bring judgment? So the Bible is clear, at least to some extent, that people in heaven are aware of what is happening on earth. And of course, that brings up a related question. What does that mean then that Christians in heaven are going to experience grief in heaven when we see our loved ones being consigned to hell? Have you ever wondered that? I mean, how is it going to be possible if I have a friend or a loved one who is suffering and being tormented in hell forever? How could I ever possibly enjoy heaven? Revelation chapter 21, verse 4. John says, and God shall wipe away every tear from their eyes. And this takes place after the great white throne judgment, after unbelievers are cast into the lake of fire. After that time, John says, God wipes away every tear from our eyes. How could that be possible if we know loved ones are suffering in hell? In 2 Thessalonians chapter 1, we find an interesting description of what happens when the Lord returns. You know, when the Lord was here the first time on earth, the Bible says he wept over the lost. He cried over Jerusalem. He was grieved over the prospect of people going to hell. But 2 Thessalonians 1 says, when the Lord comes the second time, he will come dealing out retribution against unbelievers. And there'll be no tears. There'll be no grieving on his part as he renders judgment to unbelievers. And in 2 Thessalonians 1:10, it says, and after he does that, Christ will be marveled at among those who have believed. That is, when we witness Christ punishing evildoers, we won't be second-guessing him. We won't be arguing with him that he's being unjust. Instead, we will marvel at what he has done. I think what the scripture is saying is this. When we see life from God's perspective, when we are with him and understand the true righteousness of God and the true awfulness of sin, and we realize that every person who is consigned to hell deserves to be there because they have rejected Christ, that will cause every tear, every bit of remorse to be wiped away. I don't understand that completely, but I like what J.I. Packer wrote one time when he said, other people's hell will not veto our heaven. The Bible says, on that day, God will wipe away every tear from our eyes. There shall no longer be any death or mourning or crying or pain, for the old things will have passed away. Just think, no more broken relationships, no more all-night vigils at the hospital, no more standing over the grave of a loved one. All of that will be gone forever. I don't know about you, but that's enough to make me want to push away the spinach and carrots and go for the bluebell right now. Aren't you ready for heaven right now when you think about that? But the fact is, God still has some very real responsibilities he wants us to carry out here on earth before we go to heaven. But the fact that this life is so unpleasant right now only is going to make heaven taste that much better. But listen to this. The reverse is also true. Knowing what awaits us makes this life more bearable. Paul said it this way. He said, for what we go through in this life, it is a light, momentary affliction compared to the eternal glory that awaits us. You know, one of the greatest criticisms against the teaching of Bible prophecy, very few churches today even talk about the subject of prophecy anymore, but one of the frequent criticisms is, well, Bible prophecy has nothing to do with everyday life. Haven't you heard people say, oh, they're so heavenly minded, they're no earthly good? Well, look, the Bible never divorces the truth of the next life from our responsibility in this life. Listen to Peter's words in 2 Peter 3, 11 to 12. Since all these things are to be destroyed in this way, what sort of people ought you to be in holy conduct and godliness, looking for and hastening the coming day of the Lord? I mean, think about this, folks. Shouldn't the truth of the rapture, the fact that we're going to be caught up one day to meet the Lord in the air and we're going to leave everything behind, shouldn't that affect our attitude toward our material possessions right now? Knowing we're going to have to let go of it one day, shouldn't it loosen our grip on those material possessions right now? Shouldn't the fact that you and I are going to stand one day before the judgment seat of Christ and give an account for every word, every action, every attitude, shouldn't that have some impact on how we live right now? C.S. Lewis talked about the value of being heavenly minded, of focusing on the future. I close with this. He said, hope is one of the theological virtues. This means that a continual looking forward to the eternal world is not, as some modern people think, a form of escapism or wishful thinking, but it's one of those things a Christian is meant to do. It does not mean that we are to leave the present world as it is. If you read history, you'll find that the Christians who did the most for the present world were just those who thought most of the next world. It is since Christians have largely ceased to think about the other world that they have become so ineffective in this one. Aim at heaven, and you'll get earth thrown in. Aim at earth, and you'll get neither. Living in anticipation of that perfect ending that awaits every believer in Christ is the strongest motivation I know of for living a God-centered life beginning today. Well, this concludes our in-depth teaching series on future events and the end times. And let me urge you to take a few moments right now to request the materials we've prepared on your behalf to help you understand God's plan for your future. I'm especially eager to place my brand new book, Ask Dr. Jeffress About the End Times, into your hands. I'm sure you'd agree. We are living through days that are shaking people to their core. Uncertainty is everywhere. And yet, for the Christian who understands God's prophetic plan, these days need not produce anxiety. In my book, I answer 20 of the most pressing questions about God's plan for the future. 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
1: 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Thanks so much. Here's David to tell you more.
2: 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I'm David J. Mullins, wishing you a great weekend. Then join us again next week for a series called Courageous, 10 Strategies for Thriving in a Hostile World. 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
3: With SRN News, I'm Bob Agnew in Washington. The U.S. says it thwarted attacks on three Navy ships and struck Iranian military facilities in the Strait of Hormuz on Thursday. Even as both sides continue to flex their muscles, Secretary of State Rubio said he is expecting Iran to contact him on a new proposal to end the war.
4: We're expecting a response from them today at some point. We have not received that yet as you know, in the last hour, but perhaps that will come. Their system is still highly fractured and a bit dysfunctional as well, so that may be serving as an impediment. I hope it's a serious offer. I really do.
3: President Trump downplayed the exchange of fire, calling the U.S. strikes a, quote, love tap in a phone call with ABC. Sources say the U.S., meanwhile, is not seeking imminent military action in Cuba. Here's correspondent Ben Thomas.
5: We'll be doing something with Cuba very soon.
6: President Trump has been threatening Cuba is next for some time, suggesting U.S. warships deployed in the Middle East could return by way of the island. But U.S. officials involved in preliminary discussions with Havana tell AP the administration isn't looking to take military action anytime soon. The president saying last month,
5: I would think a deal would be made very easily with Cuba.
6: Still, those officials also say they are not optimistic the communist government will accept the U.S. offer, even though it includes tens of millions of dollars in humanitarian aid. Ben Thomas, Washington.
3: America's employers delivered a surprising 115,000 new jobs last month, despite an economic shock from the Iran war. Hiring was better than the 65,000 that economists had been predicting, though it did decelerate from the figure of 185,000 jobs created the month before. The unemployment rate remained unchanged at 4.3%. The war has caused the biggest disruption in global oil supplies in history and sent average U.S. gasoline prices surging past $4.50 a gallon this week. This is SRN News. New study from the Hartford Institute of Religion Research shows the median-sized congregation in the U.S. grew from 60 to 70 people in 2025. That marks the first growth in average church attendance in years. The Institute's Allison Norrison says those numbers indicate resilience and recalibration. Samaritan's Purse is at work in the Pacific. Correspondent Michael Harrington has more details.
7: The giant Christian relief organization has been flying supplies into the islands of Saipan and Tinian after the most powerful cyclone of the year so far came roaring through. Samaritan's Purse says, quote, we've distributed over 6,500 tarps, nearly 6,000 solar lights, 500 mosquito nets, and nearly 15,000 jerry cans on the islands. To help restore electricity for the most vulnerable, we provided 200 generators for those with chronic illnesses. Michael Harrington reporting.
3: This is SRN News.
8: You can't give so much that God says, that's too generous. Keep some for yourself. He gave everything, and it was just what you needed. It gave God something he's always wanted. You. There's a man in recent news that has decided to give away 99% of his personal income. He lives like he did in college, drives an older vehicle, and gives away millions of dollars. He wants to earn even more money so he can give more away. God gives more than you can, shares more than you need, loves more than you fear. Your gift just looks a lot like something a God who loves would do. It's a sign of compassion, a glimpse of grace, and a moment of profound mercy. 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
13: Whatever God gives you that is legitimate, you have the privilege and opportunity to max it out.
14: But Dr. Tony Evans says it's possible to enjoy God's blessings while losing sight of God himself.
13: Don't let God's goodness for you cause you to forget God.
14: This is the Alternative Broadcast, featuring the timeless biblical teachings from the archives of Dr. Tony Evans. Have you ever noticed how quickly something new can lose its appeal? Today, Dr. Evans explains why that's more than just a passing feeling. It's a reflection of life lived without God. Let's join him in the book of Ecclesiastes as he reveals the vital connection between God and a life of lasting purpose.
13: The theme of the book is life under the sun. It's viewing life under the sun as a man struggles with how life looks unless God is intruding into it. And he says, life on its own merit under the sun on earth, where people live, work, play, raise families, is vanity. Vanity means emptiness or without ultimate purpose and meaning. And all of us knows what that is. We've experienced the letdown of a new car becoming old, of a new house becoming old, of something exciting losing its vim, vigor, and vitality. And all of a sudden, it becomes dull and meaningless. You see it every Christmas when you were raising your children, or even when you were a child, and Christmas morning, everybody's all excited and the kids come down and they're tearing the toys, the wrapping off the toys, and they're excited. Oh, look at what mommy bought. Look at what daddy bought. And a week later, they're bored. You're broke and they're bored. But that's life under the sun. He says, ultimate meaning. For the moment, it may look exciting and all of that, but But give it time and give life's realities the chance to sink in. And that which was just causing you ecstasy all of a sudden feels like tragedy, because it's life under the sun. It's the way earth is. And what he's going to argue, what he has argued throughout the book of Ecclesiastes, is that the emptiness of life, when you look at it under the sun, has no ultimate value. Therefore, in order to inject meaning into the realities of the ups and downs, mountains and valleys of life, God must be interjected into it. Apart from God, there is no ultimate meaning. There can be momentary satisfactions, but no ultimate meaning. Vanity of vanity, saith the preacher, all is vanity. As we begin in chapter 9, where he looks at life under the sun as fundamentally mundane apart from God. Let me go back to verse 1, for I have taken all this to my heart and explained it, that the righteous men, wise men, and their deeds are in the hand of God. Man does not know whether it will be love or hatred. Anything awaits him. He's seen, verse 3, the evil in all that is done under the sun. One fate falls to all men. Furthermore, the hearts of the sons of men are full of evil and insanity in their hearts throughout their lives. Afterwards, they go to the dead. Said, I've seen this under the sun. I've seen the wickedness, the evil, and yet everybody dies. Whatever your hand finds to do, verse 10, do it with all of your heart, for there is no activity or planning or knowledge or wisdom in Sheol where you are going, meaning the grave. Whatever God gives you that is legitimate, you have the privilege and opportunity to max it out. If God gave it because it's legitimate, it's okay to enjoy it. And the good news is you don't have to feel guilty about it. So don't let other people's jealousy or misery take away God's goodness from you. But don't let God's goodness for you cause you to forget God. I again saw under the sun, verse 11, that the race is not to the swift, to the battle, and not to the warriors, and neither is the bread to the wise, nor the wealth to the discerning, nor favor to men of ability, for time and chance overtakes them all. What he's saying is, under the sun, life looks sometimes like chance, like rolling the dice. Moreover, man does not know the time, verse 12, like fish caught in a treacherous net and birds trapped in a snare, so the sons of men are ensnared at an evil time when it suddenly falls on them. Psalm 73, when he got the perspective from above, he saw that the wicked look good now, but that can change quickly. And so that gives him that God perspective, which is why you must always live in time with an eternal perspective, because that means that even though it doesn't look right now, it ain't over yet. Also, this I came to see in verse 13, under the sun, and it impressed me. There was a small city with few men in it, and a great king who came to it, surrounded it, and constructed large sledge works against it. But there was found in it a poor wise man, and he delivered the city by his wisdom. Yet no one remembered the poor man. So I said, wisdom is better than strength, but the wisdom of the poor man is despised and his words are not heeded. The words of the wise man is in quietness are better than the shouting of a ruler among fools. Wisdom is better than weapons of war, but one sinner destroys much good. Here again, he makes his case for wisdom. He makes his case for decision-making. Remember, wisdom is the ability to make the best possible decision given the options available. It is the ability to make the best possible decision given the options available. That's why the Bible says the fear of the Lord is the beginning of wisdom. Because when you have God's perspective, your ability to make the best possible decision of the options available to you grows exponentially. It grows quickly. So even though this man was poor, he had wisdom. Listen to me. When it comes to decision making, just because somebody has the title and the position, like in this case, the ruler had the power, the ruler had the army, the ruler had the clout, what he didn't have was wisdom. And the poor man delivered the city using wisdom. Nobody knew his name. He wasn't remembered, but he saved the city using wisdom. You need to have wise people in your life. How do you know a wise person? Well, one, they will bring God's perspective to bear on it consistently. Because you can have experience, you can have knowledge, but still make a bad decision. And wisdom is about making decisions. And everybody in this room knows what it is to have made a bad decision. In other words, that was an unwise decision. We make it. We see our family members make it. Our children make it every day. Okay? You want people in your life who are wise, who bring God's position to bear, but practically tell you how to operate within it. So they're not just quoting Bible verses. They're bringing God's perspective. So that's the Bible. But they know how to navigate the choices that you have to make with that truth in making the decision. And I love the fact that he talks about the wise man being poor. So wisdom has nothing to do with your bank account. Okay? You can be a rich fool and a poor wise person. Better to take advice from a poor wise person than a rich fool. Okay? Chapter 10. Dead flies make a perfume oil stink. So a little foolishness is weightier than wisdom and honor because it can stink stuff up. A fool can mess you up, can mess up your life. If you marry a fool, he may be good looking, he may be rich. But if you marry a fool, that's a dead fly that's contaminating what ought to be a sweet ointment. So you want to know, it's okay if he look good, but you want to know that they are good decision makers because they can ruin your life. A wise man's heart directs him toward the right. So he's going to do what's right. But the foolish man's heart directs him toward the left. Okay, that's not a political statement. I'm not trying to say everybody who's right politically is wise. Even when the fool walks along the road, his sense is lacking, and he demonstrates to everyone that he's a fool. Okay? In other words, fools go public. Okay? Fools go public because of their decisions. If the ruler's temper rises against you, do not abandon your position because composure allays great offenses. In other words, you got to know who to get mad at and who not to get mad at. Because you may have the right to speak your mind, but it probably isn't good to speak your mind to the wrong person at the wrong time. Like your boss, okay? You may not like your boss, but probably telling him you don't like him, you never liked him, you wish you didn't have to come here every day and work for him because you're a no-good scoundrel, not a good idea, okay? The ruler, the person in charge. In other words, you have to learn to control how you vent.
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14: Well, let's get back to Dr. Evans now with more from the 10th chapter of Ecclesiastes.
13: There is an evil, verse 5, I have seen under the sun. Here's our phrase again. Like an error which goes forth from the ruler. Folly is set in many exalted places while rich men sit in humble places, well-funded places. I have seen slaves riding on horses and princes walking like slaves on the land. I've seen great reversals. He who digs a pit may fall into it, and a serpent may bite him who breaks through a wall. Wisdom doesn't prevent every accident. Wisdom doesn't mean that there won't be difficulties, that there won't be challenges. Wisdom does not create a perfect life, but it does give you better options in life. He who digs a pit may fall into it. So you may dig a pit, but there still could be a snake there. The benefit of wisdom is that it gives you the advantage. Wisdom gives you the edge up. Even though you may not be as rich, you may not be as smart, if you're wise, you have the edge. If the serpent bites before being charmed, there is no profit for the charmer. Obviously, words from the mouth of a wise man are gracious, while the lips of a fool consume him. So a wise man knows how to speak, in an opportune way. The beginning of his talking is folly, and the end is wicked madness. In other words, a fool starts talking foolishly, and when he finishes talking, he winds up conceiving wicked plans. Yet the fool multiplies words. One way to know a fool is how much they talk. No man knows what will happen, and who can tell him what will come after him? Why? Because he's not listening. He talking. The toil of a fool so wearies him that he does not even know how to go to a city. A fool gets confused easily. Woe to you, O land, whose king is a lad and whose princesses feast in the morning. In other words, woe to the land who has an irresponsible, immature person leading it. Blessed are you, O land, whose king is of nobility and whose princesses eat at the appropriate time for strength and not for drunkenness. In other words, they're not just indulging. They know when to be working and when to be eating. They're responsible. Though indulgence, the rafters sag, and through slackness, the house leaks. So any of y'all got leaky houses? That's because you ain't taking care of it, okay? Through slackness, the house leaks. A lot of things. The second law of thermodynamics tells us that things unattended will tend toward deterioration. In other words, if you leave something alone, you don't have to hurt it. It will deteriorate on its own. You don't have to pour dust into your house. Just don't dust. And things will get dusty. In other words, you leave things alone and they will disintegrate. We try to take care of our health. Leave your health alone and you will become unhealthy because things left to themselves unattended will tend toward deterioration, okay? So that's why we keep things up in order for that not to happen. Okay, let me go a little bit in chapter 11. He says, cast your bread on the surface of the waters, for you will find it after many days. So cast your bread on the surface of the water, and you will find it after many days. Give your investments time to grow. Okay? Or as Proverbs says, don't pursue get-rich-quick schemes. If it tells you you're going to get rich quick, avoid it. Okay? Avoid it. Virtually anything that you plan for to get you rich quick is taking your money. Cast your bread upon the water, that's your investment, and it will return to you after many days. In other words, give it time to grow. Divide your portions to seven or even to eight, for you do not know the misfortune that may occur on earth. In other words, diversify. Okay? Cast it out, but diversify. Or put it another way, don't put all your eggs in one basket, because you don't know what will happen. And if it's all in one basket and something happens to a hole in that one basket, everything is gone. So you diversify that which you have been given. If the clouds are full, they pour out rain upon the earth. And whether a tree falls toward the south or toward the north, whatever the tree falls, there it lies. He who watches the wind will not sow, and he who looks at the clouds will not reap. In other words, you don't limit yourself to the convenience. You know, if you see the wind, oh, I ain't going to do nothing today. If you see the clouds, oh, it's going to rain. I ain't going to do that today. If you keep procrastinating because of circumstances, you'll never get anything done. He who watches the wind will not sow. He who looks at the cloud will not reap. Just as you do not know the path of the wind and how bones are formed in the womb of the pregnant woman, so you do not know the activity of God who makes all things. You never know how God's going to do something. God is unpredictable. And let me just say a word about this. Never, ever, never, never, ever, never box God into how you think he ought to do something. Never do that. That's one of the things I've learned. Because God will destroy your box every time. If you're just looking for God to do something this one way, he knows how to throw a curveball. Okay? So you never box God in to your limited perspective and framework. His thoughts are not your thoughts. His ways are not your ways. As high as the heavens are above the earth, there's just no comparison. Give God the freedom to be God. So just say, okay, God, here's what I think. Here's how I feel, but your will. Because I want to open this thing up for any way you choose to do it. Sow your seed in the morning, verse 6, and do not be idle in the evening, for you do not know whether morning or evening sowing will succeed, or whether both of them alike will be good. In other words, be industrious. The light is pleasant, and it is good for the eyes to see the sun. Indeed, if a man should live many years, let him rejoice in them all, and let him remember the days of darkness, for they will be many. Everything that is to come will be futility. As you get older, as life begins to ebb away from us, as it will in all of our cases, you want to make sure you've maximized life, because you can't go back and live it. You can't go back and live it. You have what you have. Okay? Now, I know a lot of us wish we could go back because we changed some things. Well, today is the tomorrow that you were looking forward to yesterday. Today is the tomorrow you, now I know some of you are going to take a minute for that one, but today is the tomorrow you were looking forward to yesterday. Because yesterday you were looking forward to tomorrow, which is in fact today. Are we together here? Okay. So you want to max out today. You don't want to worry about tomorrow, because the Bible says tomorrow will have enough trouble of its own, Matthew 6. But you don't want to dwell on yesterday. I told you, I go back to Baltimore, and I got 65-year-old men talking about yesterday. They're still in that same corner. And it's all about yesterday, what we used to do yesterday. You can't change yesterday. You can't change the good. You can't change the bad. You can't change the ugly. But you can mess up your day by spending too much time on it. And if you mess up today, you have jeopardized tomorrow. If yesterday consumes today, you've jeopardized tomorrow. So don't jeopardize your tomorrow, because then that'll just mean another wasted day in your life. Rejoice, O young man, during, he's going to set up chapter 12 here. Rejoice, young man, during your childhood, and let your heart be pleasant during the days of your manhood, and follow the impulses of your heart and the desires of your eyes. Yet know that God will bring you to judgment for all these things. Okay? He says, go for it, but I just want you to know, when you go for it, you and God are going to talk about it. So that like puts a check in what you're going for. My father would ruin a mini Saturday night. I'm 16, 17 years old now, so I can go out a little bit and raise in a strong Christian home. And so I'm going out. It's Friday night, it's Saturday night. And so I'm going out on my way out the door. He says, now, Tony, I need you to remember one thing. Your last name is Evans. As soon as he said that, that cut a bunch of stuff out. just cut it. Your last name is Evans, and I'm going to talk to you about anything that messes up my name. Shoot, I just might as well stay home then. You know. So he says, max it out. He says, go for it. But no, we're going to talk about it. And that's the whole of chapter 12. Chapter 12 is really good for your teenagers too. But we'll close here with verse 10 of chapter 11. So remove grief and anger from your heart and put away pain from your body, because childhood and the prime of life is fleeting.
14: 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Again, that's TonyEvans.org. Life has a way of lifting us up one moment and letting us down the next. On Monday, Dr. Evans explores the tension of joy and frustration living side by side, and why those ups and downs can leave us searching for something more. 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

0: Have you ever thought what political party or issues Jesus would identify with? 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
1: Welcome to Breakpoint, a daily look at an ever-changing culture through the lens of unchanging truth. For the Colson Center, I'm John Stone Street. This month marks the 130th anniversary of one of the most infamous cases in the history of the United States Supreme Court. Plessy v. Ferguson challenged a notorious Jim Crow law, one of many that at the time had replaced slavery with segregation in the South. Homer Plessy was a black man arrested for buying a ticket for a so-called white train car. He was arraigned before Judge John Ferguson for defying a Louisiana law that required railroads to provide what were called equal but separate cars for people of different races. Plessy argued that the Louisiana law imposed a badge of servitude on him and denied him equal protection under the laws and the exercise of his privileges and immunities as a U.S. citizen. The state of Louisiana argued that it was reasonable exercise of the state's police powers. The case worked its way to the U.S. Supreme Court, where, in a 7-1 decision, the court upheld Louisiana's law as constitutional. The court allowed the state to rely on, and I quote, "the established usages, customs, and traditions of the people." The decision dealt a crucial blow to efforts for racial equality, validating the separate but equal doctrine as constitutional for several more decades. The lone dissent in the decision came from Justice John Marshall Harlan. Though he was an early supporter of slavery and an opponent of Abraham Lincoln, Harlan came to see the end of the Civil War and the subsequent amendments to the Constitution as part of God's divine plan to free the nation from the evil of slavery. He referred to the Declaration as, quote, "our political Bible, with its proclamation of equality as proof of America's moral legitimacy." In Plessy, he provided what's perhaps the most famous dissenting opinion in Supreme Court history, saying, quote, "our Constitution is colorblind and neither knows nor tolerates classes among citizens," end quote. In 1954, in Brown v. Education, the court finally overturned the Plessy decision, but in a somewhat ironic way. That decision was based on questionable psychological research which showed that segregation, in that case school segregation, created a feeling of inferiority among black children. In other words, the court did not argue that segregation was objectively wrong, but only that it was

0: is in fact, along with the Gospels, one of the greatest anti-slavery documents in the history of Western civilization. He then spoke of Plessy v. Ferguson, calling racial segregation, and I quote, grossly incompatible with our colorblind constitution, and how Justice Harlan's dissent demonstrated what he called the right thing to do. Thomas is right. Whenever the permanently true principles of the Declaration are rejected, there are consequences. Thus, said Thomas, we have to demonstrate courageous devotion to the enduring principles of the Declaration if the laws of nature and nature's God are to continue to guide us, and if we are to make it for yet another 250 years. For the Colson Center, I'm John Stone Street with Breakpoint.
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5: Happy and blessed Mother's Day to all the moms out there. I want to thank you for literally taking the call of God on motherhood seriously. God bless you. I know that you are creating a legacy. You're creating a wonderful opportunity for the next generation to grow and be mighty men and women of God. I'm bringing you a message on Deborah, a mother in Israel.
6: Turn with me, please, to the book of Judges. The book of Judges, chapter 4. And part of chapter 5. Here in Judges chapter 4, we are introduced to a great woman of God, a woman who was decisive, who was courageous, and her name was Deborah. Deborah delivered Israel by making decisive commitment to doing the will of God, come what may. But here also we are going to be introduced to a man, a weak, indecisive, and uncommitted man by the name of Barak. Hear me right, please. If you know anything about the book of Judges, you would know that this is a period of history right after Joshua, led by the power of God to enter into the promised land victoriously over Jericho and the walls fall of Jericho, and then taking the people of God into the promised land that God promised them. But just as God had warned them through Moses in the wilderness before they got to the promised land, he warned them more than once. He said, once you go to the promised land, once you get prosperous, once you get comfortable in the promised land, you are tempted to turn your back on me. And that's exactly what happened. Exactly what happened. The one sentence that you hear in the book of Judges over and over and over and over again is this: the children of Israel forgotten the Lord their God. They have forgotten the Lord their God. And everyone did what is right in their own eyes. And in every time of those rebellion times, and you see several of them throughout the book of Judges, every time when they rebel against God, God basically takes his hand, protective hand off them. And then they get into trouble with their neighbors, with the Canaanites particularly. And then when they get into the misery of under the chains of the Canaanites, they cry out to God, oh God, deliver us. And God sends them a deliverer whom they call the judge. This happened ad nauseum. During this specific time, God raised a woman by the name of Deborah. Deborah was a prophetess and a judge during that time in Israel's history. Chapter 4, verse 1. Look at it with me, please. And the people of Israel, again, underline it in your Bible, again, did what is evil in the sight of the Lord after Ehud died. Now, Ehud was the judge immediately before Deborah that God raised to deliver Israel
5: But then as soon as he died, they went back to their miserable way of turning their backs on the Lord and doing their

0: own thing. And so after Ehud, God raises Deborah. The Canaanites in the Bible are always a symbol of Satan, just like Pharaoh is a type of Satan in the Old Testament. Here we see the Canaanites would inch their way toward the people of God. Not coming out and attack from up front. No, no. They inch their way, inch by inch by inch, just like what Satan does. Satan does not come and attack us at the forefront because he knows that raises our defenses. But he inches one temptation at a time, one step at a time, an inch at a time. Why? Because he knows he doesn't want to alarm us. And then we become aware of his deception. Please listen to me. Satan is so patient. He is so insidious. And by the time sometimes we wake up, it could be too late. Listen, I have seen with those two eyes and ears in ministry, individuals, pastors, and churches, and whole denominations who once were on fire for Jesus just a few years earlier. Now they are in a grip of apostasy and full retreat, spiritually speaking. Here in Judges chapter 4, you see the Canaanites edging, slowly but surely. And before they knew it, they were in the neighborhood. They were right there. Oh, beloved, please listen to me. If there is a time for decision and for a total commitment to Christ, it's now. If there's ever a time for Christian believers to reject mediocrity, it is now. If there's ever a time for Bible-believing Christians to unite and stop fighting, it is now. I absolutely love, love, love the way Deborah describes herself. Look at chapter 5, verse 7. Look at the way she describes herself. She did not give herself a lofty title, which she could have. She did not give herself a high-ranking position, which she could have. She simply said, I, Deborah, arose as a mother in Israel. As a mother in Israel. Listen to me. There can be no more exultant title than a title of mother. Amen. She could have called herself Deborah the judge, or Deborah the deliverer, or Deborah the prophetess. But none of these titles ranked higher than the honor and the respect of a mother in Israel. There is something that is extremely sensitive here that I want to deal with because it's very, very important historically. According to traditions and the values of the ancient Hebrew culture at the time, and it was this, when a woman rose up to lead the nation, it was God's way of shaming the men in that nation. It was God's way of saying to the men, you have abdicated your leadership responsibility. You have abandoned the role of leaders. You have wimped out on God. And so God, in order to humiliate the men, he placed courageous Deborah to be in charge. You say, oh, Michael, where do you get this? How do you know this? Well, again, I go back to the Word of God. The principle is found in Isaiah chapter 3 throughout the Scripture, but Isaiah 3:12 expresses biblical principle beautifully. When God was fed up with his people, with their vacillating, with their compromise, he said, my people are oppressed by little children, and women rule over them. Oh, my people, your guides misled you, and they have swallowed up the cause of your path. In other words, God is saying to his people, you're a bunch of children. You're behaving like a bunch of children. You're scared like a bunch of children. Now look with me, please, at the text again. Look at the text, verses 6 and 7 of Judges 4. Ineffectual Barak, he was the head of the army. He's the commander of the army of the living God. That is a very important position, okay? When he started wimping out, when he started vacillating, God sent Deborah to challenge him. And here's what she said to him. Listen carefully. Has not the Lord, God of Israel, commanded you? Again, if you have your Bible, underline the word commanded you. Has not the Lord God of Israel commanded you? Go gather the men on Mount Tabor, and I will draw out Sisera. Now, Sisera is the leader of the army of the Canaanites, the enemies. And here comes the most crucial sentence, perhaps, in this whole message, and don't miss it. Please don't miss it. I will give Sisera into your hand. How can you be more clear than that? She did not say God suggested or God requested. No, she said God commanded you, Barak. God commanded you. Oh, beloved, God's message could not be clearer. But there's something about Deborah's character that if you miss it, you miss the whole message. You really would. Just don't miss it. Something about her character is the heart of the message here. While she was bold and courageous, she was not ambitious for her own glory. She fully recognized Barak's calling. She fully recognized Barak's leadership role. And she fully recognized the role of the commander of God, the army of the living God. And she would not go beyond God's calling on her life. That's why she's amazing. Instead, she pleads with Barak to be faithful to God's calling for his life. She never tried to dominate Barak. She never tried to seize power for herself. She was not a control freak. She never lusted for power. She simply wanted God's will to be done for his people. Can I get an amen?
1: Amen.
0: And so she acted as God's mouthpiece. Watch. God gave Barak a divine strategy. He gave Barak the human, that's all right. I will not go without mommy, go to the battle without mommy going with me. No wonder Israel at that time was in such dire straits. If the commander of the army is shrinking from his responsibility, imagine the condition. It is only in believing in the promises of God can we. We're not believing the promises of God. Barak's battle without mommy going with me. No wonder Israel at that time was in such dire straits. If the commander of the army is shrinking from his responsibility, imagine the condition. It is only in believing in the promises of God can we. We're not believing the promises of God. Barak's failure of nerves was a failure of faith and trust in the promises of God. Perhaps you can hear the devil up with you, but you will lose the blessing and the honor that goes with unconditional obedience. She said, the Lord will destroy Sisera at the hand of a woman. She was not talking about herself. I'm going to show you in a minute. She was not talking about herself. When we lack in courage, God raises women to do the job for us. She was not talking about herself. She was talking about another woman by the name of Jael. By the way, it's J-A-E-L. It's pronounced four different ways. I just pronounced it Jael for us. She was not talking about herself. She was talking about another woman by the obedience. She said, the Lord will destroy Sisera at the hand of a woman. She was not talking about herself. I'm going to show you in a minute. She was not talking about herself. When we lack in courage, God raises women to do the job for us. She was not talking about herself. She was talking about another woman by the name of Jael. By the way, it's J-A-E-L. It's pronounced four different ways. I just pronounce it Jael or Jael. ...of Israel. Deborah knew that the sovereign God will accomplish his purpose with or without Barak. In fact, one of my anchor verses in the Bible, many of you have heard me say this, is Ephesians 1:11, that God accomplishes all things according to the counsel of his will. If you cooperate with God, you get blessed. If you don't, he'll put you on the shelf and move on and use somebody else. Please listen to me. As your under shepherd, because the only shepherd of this church is Jesus. As your under shepherd, I know and God knows, I have many failures. I have many faults. I have many foibles. But I can tell you as God my

0: witness. I sought with all my heart not only to obey the word of God fully, but to encourage others to do the same. I don't know how many more years, if it's years, that God is going to give me. But I promise you this, that as long as I have breath, I'd rather die than deviate from obeying the word of God. When Jesus announced his vision for his church in Matthew 16, 18, and I stood in that place many times, Caesarea Philippi, I taught from that place many times, where there was an encounter between him and Peter, where Jesus announced a vision for his church. And it's the picture of an army, a mighty force on the move. It's an invading force taking territories from Satan all the way to the gates of hell. And that is why he said, the gates of hell shall not, can you say that with me, shall not prevail against the church. And we're all getting scared and running, saying, oh, the world is taking over. No, we need to take over the world. Amen. Surely you know that when any group of Christians, lose sight of the Lord's vision for his church, when they begin to see themselves as an audience instead of the body of Christ, when they begin to see themselves as spectators to be entertained instead of being the army of the living God, spiritual amnesia will sit in. And churches like that will only last for one generation. And sometimes I never cease to be amazed at how many people always ask, I want to know the will of God for my life. I want to know the will of God in my life. Especially if they want to get out of us something. I want to know the will of God in my life. The Bible tells you what the will of God is. Here it is. I spell it for you. It is the will of God for us to be found faithful. Amen. Whatever you are, Amen. You be faithful and God will take care of the details. It is the will of God for us to be trusting and obeying his word. And then he'll take care of our enemies. Listen to what Helen Keller once said, another woman who's a great challenge to me. She said, security is nothing but superstition. Avoiding danger is no safer in the long run than outright exposure. Then she continued, life is either a daring adventure or nothing at all. Amen. Amen, Sister Keller. Now I come to the rest of the story. The rest of the story is an evidence of how faithful, always faithful, forever faithful God is to his promises. And so he supernaturally defeats the enemies of God. Supernaturally. Chapter 4, verses 11 all the way to 24. I want to summarize it because it's a long passage. Basically, God clicked his fingers. Not that God has fingers, but you understand what I'm talking about. He clicked his fingers and they start running like jackrabbits. Sisera, their leader, fled on foot. He didn't even get a carriage or a horse. He fled on foot all the way to the tent of a woman named Jael. She was the wife of Heber the Kiriath. The Kiriaths at the time were allies of Israel. And Mrs. Jael came to meet Sisera. She said, come into my tent, big boy. I'll take care of you. And boy, did she take care of him. Don't be afraid. Come into my tent, I'm going to cover you. And oh man, she took care of business. She did exactly what Deborah prophesied a woman will do. She killed the commander of the enemies of God's people. Even when Barak finally went to the battlefield, Deborah in hand, even then, she had to prod him. She had to prod him. She said to him, go up, go up. This is the day in which the Lord has given Sisera to your hand. Does not the Lord go out before you? Absolutely. Oh, beloved, listen to me. Christian leadership, are you listening? Say amen.
1: Amen.
0: Christian leadership is simply obedience, nothing more and nothing less. If you fully obey God and God's word, you are a leader by definition. And you will stand head and shoulder above most of your peers. Oh, but let me warn you. I need to absolutely warn you. Leaders are often target for cruel criticism, cruel opposition, and cruel anger without cause by the enemies of God. But don't let that deter you from obedience. Don't let that deter you in the least. As long as you know you are doing the will of God as it is revealed in the Word of God, then there will be no need to second guess yourself or defend yourself to critics. Can I get an amen?
1: Amen.
0: Judges 5:6. There's a song of Deborah. It's a song of victory, song of thanksgiving, song of the glory for the glory of God. In order to lead our fallen culture, we have to make a decision and commit ourselves to that decision. We are to be willing to put away our idols, the secret idols. We have to be willing to serve God and God alone, unashamedly, no matter what the culture calls us. When our children were growing up, I often say to them, someone has to lead, might as well be you. Why let the unbelievers lead you? You lead them. And therefore, today, my exhortation to every one of you, men, women, boys, and girls, be a leader in your school, be a leader in your workplace. Leadership to be impactful by example. By example. Can't only be in words, only. Look at the part of the song of Deborah. Chapter 5, verse 31. So may all your enemies perish, O Lord, but your friends be like the sun, S-U-N, and he rises in his might. Impactful by example. By example. Can't only be in words, only. Look at the part of the song of Deborah. Chapter 5, verse 31. So may all your enemies perish, O Lord, but your friends be like the sun, S-U-N, and he rises in his might. And stand firm in that decision. No waffling. That is the only way we're going to impact and influence the next generation. Be a friend of God, and you will shine like the sun.
2: Dr. Michael Youssef, with a challenge to stand firmly in obedience. Maybe you'd like to speak with someone about what you heard today and how Dr. Youssef's message challenged you. 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
3: I'm in my last year studying statistics at the University of Waterloo. When I started my first year, school was extremely difficult. I had trouble making friends. I just got so burnt out, and I ended up failing some courses.
0: God's word is...
3: I've been an avid listener of Leading the Way for many years. And when I went back home to BC and told my mom what was going wrong, and I'm in my last year studying statistics at the University of Waterloo. When I started my first year, school was extremely difficult. I had trouble making friends. I just got so burnt out, and I ended up failing some courses.
0: God's word is...
3: I've been an avid listener of Leading the Way for many years. And when I went back home to BC and told my mom what was going wrong, and she told me to just go and listen to a sermon by Dr. talking directly to me.
0: Because when he makes her happy. But joy is dependent on what is true about God. You rejoice all.
3: I was listening, and I just began to cry. It was just the realization that God had been with me. I just had this overflowing joy and thankfulness. Even through the ups and downs, there's this constant steadiness. These past 3 years, God has really blessed me with friends. As you learn to give everything to God, your will begin to align.

0: with God's will, you will just have this inexplicable joy and peace in your life. I'd like to thank Dr. Michael Youssef for preaching his uncompromising truth that comes from the Word of God. There are so many more people that he's impacted, people like me. I would just like to encourage Dr. Michael Youssef through this story.
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2: With SRN News, I'm Bob Agnew in Washington. The U.S. says it thwarted attacks on three Navy ships and struck Iranian military facilities in the Strait of Hormuz on Thursday. Even as both sides continue to flex their muscles, Secretary of State Rubio said he is expecting Iran to contact him on a new proposal to end the war.
3: We're expecting a response from them today at some point. We have not received that yet as in the last hour, but perhaps that will come. Their system is still highly fractured and a bit dysfunctional as well. So that may be serving as an impediment. I hope it's a serious offer. I really do.
2: President Trump downplayed the exchange of fire, calling the U.S. strikes a, quote, love tap in a phone call with ABC. Sources say the U.S., meanwhile, is not seeking imminent military action in Cuba. Here's correspondent Ben Thomas.
4: We'll be doing something with Cuba very soon.
5: President Trump has been threatening Cuba is next for some time, suggesting U.S. warships deployed in the Middle East could return by way of the island. But U.S. officials involved in preliminary discussions with Havana tell AP the administration isn't looking to take military action anytime soon. The president saying last month,
4: I would think a deal would be made very easily with Cuba.
5: Still, those officials also say they are not optimistic the communist government will accept the U.S. offer, even though it includes tens of millions of dollars in humanitarian aid. Ben Thomas, Washington.
2: America's employers delivered a surprising 115,000 new jobs last month, despite an economic shock from the Iran war. Hiring was better than the 65,000 that economists had been predicting, though it did decelerate from the figure of 185,000 jobs created the month before. The unemployment rate remained unchanged at 4.3%. The war has caused the biggest disruption in global oil supplies in history and sent average U.S. gasoline prices surging past $4.50 a gallon this week. This is SRN News. New study from the Hartford Institute of Religion Research shows the median-sized congregation in the U.S. grew from 60 to 70 people in 2025. That marks the first growth in average church attendance in years. The Institute's Allison Norrison says those numbers indicate resilience and recalibration. Samaritan's Purse is at work in the Pacific. Correspondent Michael Harrington has more details.
6: The giant Christian relief organization has been flying supplies into the islands of Saipan and Tinian after the most powerful cyclone of the year so far came roaring through. Samaritan's Purse says, quote, we've distributed over 6,500 tarps, nearly 6,000 solar lights, 500 mosquito nets, and nearly 15,000 jerry cans on the islands. To help restore electricity for the most vulnerable, we provided 200 generators for those with chronic illnesses. Michael Harrington reporting.
2: 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But now here's Rich Thomason with the Midday Wall Street Business Report.
7: America's employers grew their payrolls by a surprisingly robust 115,000 jobs last month. There were fears the Iran war would freeze hiring, but it was much better than the 65,000 jobs economists had expected. The unemployment rate held steady at 4.3%. Oil traded modestly higher in today's early going. Brent crude gained 69 cents to $100.62 per barrel. Benchmark U.S. crude inched up 20 $2.20 to $95.01 per barrel. Monster Beverage rose close to 8%. The energy drink maker reporting sales and profit both soared more than 25% over the same period last year. Golf equipment maker Callaway climbed 8.3% after beating Wall Street sales and profit targets. 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
9: Hi, this is Scott Spezio from Morris, Illinois. 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Our Father, who art in heaven, hallowed be thy name. Thy kingdom come, thy will be done, on earth as it is in heaven. Give us this day our daily bread, and forgive us our trespasses, as we forgive those who trespass against us. And lead us not into temptation, but deliver us from evil. For thine is the kingdom, the power, and the glory forever. Amen.
10: Today's program has been pre-recorded, so our phone lines are not open. Well, hey there, friends. Welcome to another exciting edition of Equip with Chris Brooks. I'm absolutely thrilled that you've joined us today. Why don't you do me a favor? Strap on your seatbelt. We're going to navigate through the contours of culture, as always, with the lens of the biblical worldview on. But before we do that, let me remind you, this is the day that the Lord has made. He has given it as a gift so that you and I can rejoice and be glad in it. So let's do just that. Let's follow the words of the Apostle Paul. Let's rejoice in the Lord always. And again, I say rejoice. Those are the words of Scripture, and I greet you with them every day, but especially on this day. As we enter into a weekend in which we, in a special way, get a chance to celebrate moms, today I want to say thank you. Thank you to moms who consider the calling of motherhood high and holy. Thank you to moms who have committed to a life of surrender to Christ and self-sacrifice on behalf of children that the Lord has entrusted to your care. Thank you to moms who, through the ups and downs of their own struggles and weaknesses, trusted in the grace of God to carry you through each and every stage. And thank you especially to moms who are finding themselves in the latter part of their season of mothering, but still keeping their eyes on Jesus Christ, the author and the finisher of our faith. Thank you for being faithful. I want to give a very special thank you to my mom, Pat Brooks, and to my wife, Yodi. You know, I've been blessed to be surrounded by some incredible moms. And oh, by the way, my mother-in-law, Betty, as well. These are good and godly women who love Jesus, who taught me much, not only through the words of Scripture that they shared with me, but also through the way they've modeled faithfulness to Christ before me. It was my mom growing up that was really just a role model for me in generosity, in the way that she cared deeply for those who are often overlooked in our community. I remember Sunday after Sunday, after going to church, my mom dropping off food at people's houses, delivering clothes to those who needed it. It was just a constant outpouring of generosity. And man, you talk about speaking a sermon without words. That was my mom's life. And then to see firsthand, have front row seat to my wife doing that for our children. And man, the amount of self-sacrifice and demands that come along with motherhood, God has shaped something beautiful in her heart for our children. I'm grateful for my amazing mother-in-law as well. So big shout out. I'm also sensitive today to those of you who go into this weekend with a heavy heart. Maybe you're a mom who has a child that you miss dearly, who's not here anymore. I know that pain. My wife knows that pain. Maybe you are a child who has a mom who's not here, and you aren't able to celebrate her and her value to your life as you would like to in a real tangible way, just know that we're here to pray with you and for you, and that the grace of God extends to you as well. Today, I want to have a really important conversation about the

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0: Early mornings, late nights, car rides, conversations at the kitchen table. Prayers spoken quietly when no one else hears. These moments may seem ordinary, but over time, they shape hearts, build character, and leave a lasting imprint on a life. The Bible captures this kind of influence in Proverbs 31:28. Her children arise and call her blessed. That kind of blessing does not come from one big moment. It comes from a lifetime of steady love, sacrifice, and faithfulness. 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What you do matters, and God sees it. 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Honor those who have poured into your life. And if you are one who gives that kind of love, remember this. What you do matters, and God sees it. For more ways to make your life count, visit crew.org/life.
1: 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Access is everywhere. The real question now is courage. Scripture reminds us to always be ready to give an answer for the hope we have, with gentleness and respect. But in today's culture, biblical truth is often mislabeled as intolerance, and clarity is treated like extremism. So the challenge before us is simple, but not easy. 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Here at the WLUJ family of stations, we're choosing faithfulness over fear. 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
2: Chris Brooks here, reminding you that today's program is pre-recorded. While we won't be taking calls, we do want to connect with you on social media. Welcome back to Equip with Chris Brooks. Tim Challis is my guest today. We're having a great conversation about his book, Devoted, Great Men and Their Godly Moms. Tim, you included here about 10 or 11 stories, but how many could you have done? If you just had the time and you wanted to be exhaustive, Tim, how many godly women shaped the lives of great men who were their sons?
3: Yeah, I definitely had some more, and I didn't have to look all that hard to find these ones. So I think if I were to really scrape through history and put out feelers to more historians, I would have come up with even more. And yeah, there were others who didn't quite meet the criteria of the most formative spiritual influence, but there were definitely some others, like the Wesley brothers, where their mom was a very formative figure, even if not the most formative. So honestly, in most cases, you'd find mom played a very key role in the life of her son.
2: I want you to talk about the power of a praying mom. I think one of the great gifts that God has given me to this day is a mom who faithfully prays for me and has done so through seasons of my life that have been hard, that have been difficult, seasons where there have been crises of faith. My mom has remained on that wall, and now I see her doing that for my children, my brother's children as well, her grandchildren. She really has become what I call our CIO, Chief Intercessory Officer, for our family. I said it affectionately to her. But talk about what we can learn from the life of Amelia Taylor.
3: Sure. Yeah, you might be describing my mom in the same way as the Chief Intercession Officer. She's served that way with my family and now with my kids and many other grandkids as

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1: God created the beauty of the earth, whether you noticed it or not. 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

0: In the light of the old lantern, his shovel struck the lid of the buried treasure chest. 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
2: With SRN News, I'm Bob Agnew in Washington. As diplomatic efforts to reopen the Strait of Hormuz and end the war with Iran continue, there was more military confrontation reported yesterday. Here's correspondent Ben Thomas.
3: The U.S. military says it intercepted Iranian attacks on three U.S. Navy ships Thursday as they transited the Strait of Hormuz. President Trump described the confrontation this way.
4: We took our three destroyers and we rammed them through some pretty big stuff today, and the destroyers weren't hurt in any way. The people weren't hurt, but they were firing at us, and we were firing back at them.
3: Central Command says U.S. forces then targeted Iranian military facilities responsible for the attack. Meanwhile, the president says the U.S. is still negotiating with Iran.
4: We're not going to give them the right to have a nuclear weapon.
3: Ben Thomas, Washington.
2: The U.S. is lifting its hold on immigration applications for doctors. We get more on that from Mike Hempen.
5: The Trump administration is again reviewing green card and visa applications for doctors from three dozen countries it considers high risk. That means physicians whose cases have been paused for months could soon get them renewed. But scientific researchers and other professionals from countries including Iran, Venezuela, and Afghanistan say their immigration applications still won't be reviewed. The Trump administration put a pause on applications from those countries, citing a need to improve security screening. Some immigrants have filed lawsuits trying to get immigration officials to decide their cases. I'm Mike Hempen.
2: This week's victories in GOP primaries in several states, bolstering House Speaker Mike Johnson's belief that this fall's election outlook remains positive for Republicans. Speaker Johnson predicts his party will defy the conventional view that the party controlling the White House tends to lose seats in Congress in the midterms. This is SRN News. Richard Dawkins says he thinks AI is alive.
6: The leading atheist and evolutionary biologist has been holding conversations with the new chatbot Claude, built by the Anthropic company, and says, quote, "I believe it has consciousness." Author George Calder, writing in the expose, says Dawkins has always ridiculed belief in God, but he now conversely appears to believe in machine consciousness. Anthropic has also been suggesting that Claude should be considered a sentient living being. Michael Harrington reporting.
2: The country's leading psychological organization is weighing the benefits of religion and what it has on society and for individuals. The National Alliance on Mental Illness says religion can play an important role in enhancing personal well-being and lowering the risk of mental health problems. Among the benefits, the Alliance says religion provides a sense of structure and typically offering a group of people to connect with. It also can reduce suicide rates, alcoholism, and drug use. This is SRN News.
7: 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We all carry them. What's your message? WLUJ.
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12: I think sometimes God looks at his church and says, come on, how long, how many miracles do you have to see? How many changed lives do you have to experience? How many lost causes do you have to see come and turn around before you start believing that I can do anything? Come on, people of God. Where's your faith?

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1: They call it a ration book, part of everyone's daily life in the communist nation of Cuba. But now with sparse shelves and the supply lines dwindling, there's not much available. A ration book no longer provides for the basic necessities.

After the revolution, Cuba survived on trade and support from the Soviet Union, but when it collapsed in the 90s, the impact rolled into Cuba like an economic tsunami. Today, Cubans refer to those years as the quote-unquote special period. Without Soviet support, then everything fell apart. Food was scarce, essentials hard to come by. Eventually, Cuba made other arrangements for trade. But those who lived through that period say that what's happening now is worse. The economy in free fall, prices skyrocketing. Where can the Cuban people turn? Well, if there's a silver lining, it's this. According to pastors all over Cuba, more and more Cubans are turning to the Lord. Welcome to Haven Today. I'm David Wolin, sharing the great story that's all about Jesus. Today, we're wrapping up a series called Crisis in Cuba, and I just want to say thank you on behalf of Haven and El Faro de Redención to the hundreds of listeners who have already responded this week with a gift of support. Some left comments, and I'll just read a few of them. Ernest K. from Shreveport, Louisiana, said he's glad we're standing with the Spanish broadcast in Cuba to continue sharing Jesus. Helen V. from Halstead, Pennsylvania, said thank you for letting me be a small part of the Haven team. Time is short. Jesus is coming soon. And amen to that. Judy L. from San Angelo, Texas, said thank you for sharing the gospel. May the Lord bless you and the people of Cuba. May the hearts of the unbelievers be open to the truth of the Lord Jesus Christ. Well, again, thank you so much to everybody who's already given in response to the current need and have taken advantage of the matching challenge that was pledged by a handful of ministry friends. The challenge total is $84,000 to help us reach the $171,000 goal. That's basically half covered by that generous match. It was given with the prayerful desire to inspire Haven listeners to rise up and meet the rest of the need. And the good news is, we're getting close. About 78% of the goal covered, which is amazing, and there is a balance left, so I want to encourage you as we get into this final stretch. If you have not made your gift, there is still time left. Again, El Faro is a ministry under Haven's umbrella, but these are expenses and funds exclusively to send the gospel to Cuba. Give us a call at 865-HAVEN, 865-HAVEN, or you can give online at haventoday.org. 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And now we'll get started with a song of worship pointing us to the missionary heart of God. Let the nations be glad, with Matt Boswell and Matt Papa.

0: Well, it's the call of the kingdom, and if we love the Lord, that call should be resonating in our hearts as well. That's the heart of Christ for the world. The song was Let the Nations Be Glad with Matt Boswell and Matt Papa. This is Haven Today. I'm David Wolin, and here on the final day of our series focusing on the crisis in Cuba and what the Lord is doing there. And honestly, it shouldn't surprise us that he is at work. We all face trials and difficulties. The Lord always responds with a supply of grace and provision sufficient for the need when we seek him. And that never means that we're not going to suffer. We usually, often, do in life. But that also is God-ordained and with a purpose. And so I'm just going to read a few verses here from one of my favorite sections of Scripture. I read this just earlier this morning. It's from Romans chapter 5, starting in verse 1. It says, "Therefore, since we have been justified by faith, we have peace with God through our Lord Jesus Christ. Through him we have also obtained access by faith into this grace in which we stand, and we rejoice in the hope of the glory of God." And it would be so easy just to stop right there, because that truly is a statement of the Christian life, the priceless treasure that we have as children of God. We are justified by faith. That's our legal standing. And in the place of condemnation, which we deserve, we have peace with God. It's all by grace. And we're waiting for the glory to come. And so we have joy and hope in the meantime. But, and this is really so important, what Paul says next is that actually there's more to the Christian life than just this. The kind of hope we have is more complex. It's a hope that the Lord builds into us, perhaps a little bit like the way that an athlete builds muscle and strength. So verse 3, and this is critically important as we consider what the Lord is doing through his church in Cuba and what they're experiencing right now. Paul writes, "Not only that, but we rejoice in our sufferings, knowing that suffering produces endurance, and endurance produces character, and character produces hope, and hope does not put us to shame, because God's love has been poured into our hearts through the Holy Spirit who has been given to us." God is building up the character of his church in Cuba in this present moment. And he's refining the church, and he's using this moment to use the church as a witness of his goodness and faithfulness and presence in their midst. And in the midst of all of this, there is a miraculous hope. If you've ever gone through a season of suffering, just leaning heavily on the Lord for day-to-day survival, his renewal, his presence feels just like this. You can feel God's love being poured into your heart through the Holy Spirit moment by moment. And so now sitting next to me here on this final day of this series called Crisis in Cuba is Pastor Danny Rojas. He's the host of the broadcast ministry to Cuba, El Faro de Redención. Danny, we just heard this in Romans 5, and it really does remind me of the witness of the church in Cuba, how God is doing this very thing, filling them with hope in the midst of suffering. And he's been doing that. We've seen it, haven't we?
1: Indeed. I think that that's the part that is so encouraging. It's encouraging on different levels. You know, it's encouraging because it's wonderful to see mm-hmm. these people that are facing such difficult problems and intense, you know, on a personal level, on the level of the society. You know, they're all going through this hard time, and yet they are strong in the Lord. They're preaching Jesus. They're witnessing to their neighbors through deeds and through words. And that's encouraging. But the other level is it's a reminder of how powerful God's word is and how true it is. It's promised, isn't it? As it says in another scripture, these light afflictions are working a great eternal glory. Amen?
0: Yes.
1: And Amen. That encourages me so much. You know, I love mm-hmm. to see them blossoming under these trials, and I love to see God's word confirmed.
0: Yes, amen. Well, today we have another interview with a pastor in Cuba who ministers near Havana, and you sat down with him to record this when you were in Cuba just a few weeks ago, correct?
1: Yes. It's Pastor Ulises Siegenhirt. Nice German-sounding name, but very Cuban.
0: Okay, he is Cuban, and this was recorded in Spanish. This is actually we're going to hear you speaking in Spanish, but then we're going to hear it translated in English. And we've got our producer of El Faro, Moises Luna, helping out with that. So let's listen in.
2: Mi hermano Pastor Ulises,
3: my brother Pastor Ulises, we have an audience in North America listening right now on Haven Today about Cuba, and I want them to hear from a Cuban pastor what Cubans are experiencing right now, and in particular what the Cuban church is experiencing, and then tell us how we can pray for them. Let's keep it brief because this is for a radio program.
4: Well, we are living through the greatest crisis this country has known, at least since the triumph of the revolution in 1959, and the crisis affects every area of life. There is an energy crisis, there is no electricity in homes, there is a transportation crisis, there's no public transportation because there's no fuel, no oil. There's a food crisis, and one thing leads to another. You know, there's also a water crisis. Some communities have gone for weeks without running water. The supply of medicine is also affected because there's no production of medicine. In other words, Cuba is immersed in a total crisis. And the only way out is for there to be a change in the country in every sense, economic, political, and social, because the danger is that a country cannot survive very long in this same condition. We are facing a humanitarian crisis that perhaps the world is still not fully aware of. And in short, it is a total crisis. And of course, it is also a moral crisis, a crisis of values, and a deep spiritual crisis. People are living without hope. For many years, the communist system in Cuba tried to take control of every area of human life, almost as if it were God. But of course, it failed, because no system can sustain all of life. And in the face of that failure, the Cuban people have been left with emptiness. And those who are not believers are also going through a deep spiritual crisis and depression.
2: Respóndeme eso en breve.
3: Well, how does the church respond to that?
2: Okay, la iglesia cubana tiene.
4: The church is responding by doing what it should always have done. James says that true and undefiled religion is this: to care for widows and orphans in their distress, and to keep oneself unstained from the world. And that is what the church is doing. This has been a wonderful opportunity for the church to leave its buildings and go serve in the streets. And they are doing it. They are doing it almost by instinct, because we did not really have a culture of this. But I believe the Lord has moved us and equipped us to do it. So today, a great majority of the Cuban church is focused on serving those in need.
3: Okay, for the North American listener, maybe this is the question that they're asking. How is it that a church where everyone suffers the same hardships can still rise up and do that kind of work? Answer that briefly and then tell us how we can pray for you.
4: The resource the Cuban church has is its hands and feet to serve. Many times we have seen that even with very little, we can still bless others. I believe the church is also learning that it must take responsibility. Even in the middle of this crisis, we cannot depend completely on outside help. First you depend on the state, then you depend on another state. No, the church must learn responsibility. Now, the situation is real, brother. We would love to not have to depend on anyone, but instead be the ones who give. But this should not create a sense of inferiority. We are brothers in Christ, not some who give and others who receive, because those of us who receive are receiving in order to give. So that is one way you can help, my brother. We help however you can by sending resources to help meet those needs we have talked about.
3: And how can we pray for your church and for you?
4: Brother, many people have asked me this. I would ask them to just pray that God would help me be a good pastor for my community. That's my prayer, that I would be a good pastor for my community. And when I say my community, I'm also thinking about my family, and that I would be a good pastor for my family and a good pastor, again, for the community. Someone who cares for people and provides for their needs in the love of Christ. Pray that the church would be strengthened in the Lord, that it would hold fast to Christ. He is our only hope. pray this way for the church in Cuba.
0: It was Pastor Ulysses from Havana, Cuba, and an interview recorded by and with Danny Rojas on his recent trip to Cuba, and the voice of Moises Luna from the El Faro team helping out with translation. Well, Danny, we have one more guest to introduce in a moment, but anything you want to just underscore or respond to coming out of that clip with Pastor Ulysses there?
1: Pastor Ulysses and so many other pastors that I've been in Cuba are the real deal. Yeah, I just want to say that. Mm.
0: Well, now helping us close out our series on the crisis in Cuba, we thought it would be really nice to hear from the most recent guest that you took with you into Cuba, Danny. This was before the oil blockade began, but it was the last time we were able to take a guest in with us. And it's always so encouraging to hear from those who have visited Cuba for the very first time and share their first impressions. And so, Tom Anderson, you're no stranger to global missions. You've been a pastor yourself. You went to Cuba with El Faro. And so, first of all, thank you for sitting down with us today. Good to have you.
5: Oh, it's so great to be here. I'm seriously honored to be with both you and Danny. I have so much respect for you as you teach Jesus each and every day. And so thank you for letting me be a part of this.
0: Well, Tom, since many listening right now have never been to that country, I wonder if you could just share some thoughts about what you saw and how the Lord ministered to you while you were there.
5: When you asked me to go to Cuba, it was, you know, you have this mindset that it's a very dark island, politically, economically, and spiritually dark. And that was my mindset. Mm. And but if I jump 5 days or the day that I left, I don't want to leave, Jesus. You're here, and you're moving, and the people and the pastors are on fire for you. And you said, I've been a pastor all my life, and I felt so humbled to be in the presence of these people who love Jesus. And Danny and Moises were so encouraging, as because I don't know the language, but I could hear that the Spirit was moving. And so when I left, I was just thinking, in him was the life. Mm. And that life was the light of men. Mm. And the light shines in the darkness, but the darkness has not overcome it. And so El Faro, meaning lighthouse, El Faro is literally a lighthouse for Cuba. And when I walked away from that country, I said, when do I get to go back? And I said, you know what? The church in Cuba is alive and well. And it is growing, and God is shining his light in Cuba. And if I can't, if I could just take a couple quick stories. Number one is Pastor UCL was just amazing to us and led us. And we went to his house the second day. And then right away, they jumped into recording and just talking about Jesus and opening their Bibles and sharing the word of God on air. And then they showed us where we were going to go to church the next day. And it's a house. And the church was a backyard with a patio and wooden benches. And then they showed me this beautiful cross they had handmade with lights behind it and these beautiful beams. And I believe it was a father and son who made that. And I was looking through pictures last night and I saw that. And I literally, when I stood in that backyard, I just began to weep. Mm. Because Jesus was there. And the next day when we went to church, people raising hands, people worshiping God, the word of God, the Bible was open and being taught the word. And then afterwards, I mean, I was greeted by every single person in that church with a hug. And it wasn't just like, oh, shake a hand. It was a hug. And you could just see
1: welcome to Cuba.
5: God was there. And they said, also, we're starting these little Bible schools. I said, well, where? They took me into their home. There was desk. And in the evenings, young men and women would come and that they would share the word of God so that one day they might go to the next town. They might go to the next area and start their own church. And like Danny said, not some big massive church, but a home church that is touching the community of Jesus. Jesus. And the next one was the last day that we were there, and we went to a church, and again, I'm just in awe of what's going on, and they're talking and they're sharing, and I looked over at the pastor's desk and I saw these stack of books. So I like books, and I went over and I look, and it was the study of Greek and the study of Hebrews and just the study of the Word of God. And I said, "Where do you get books like this?" And they said, "El Faro." Mm. We are being prepared. And that's what Haven gets to do, and Haven gets to be a part of that. And El Faro is bringing pastors together so that the Word of God can go out. And as we lift up the name of Jesus over the country of Cuba, this beautiful island, yes, political darkness, economic darkness. I saw piles of trash on the streets. And if I looked at this country with my eyes, I would say darkness, darkness, darkness. But I got a chance to see El Faro at work. I got a chance to see Jesus at work. And I'll tell you, Danny, you love Jesus. You love your calling. You love Cuba, and you especially love the Cuban people. We didn't go to a restaurant. We didn't ride in a taxi, which I have a 55 Chevrolet taxi. That's my car. But we, without Danny praying with them and telling them about Jesus, and I was wondering, can you even talk openly about Jesus? But Danny had an anointing on his life to lead El Faro, to lead this white lighthouse, and to share in the darkness. And it's an amazing thing to see what God is doing and how these pastors are being equipped to be men and women of God, to share the Word of God and the Word that changes lives for all of eternity. And I can't wait to go back. Thank you for allowing me.
0: Oh, absolutely. Thank you, Tom. And thank you, Danny. It was a great place to end, I think. So thank you for sharing your heart. And look forward to see what the Lord is going to do.
1: Thank you, Tom.
5: Praise God. Thank you, Jesus.
0: This is Haven Today. I'm David Wolin. One last time, I want to invite you to be part of what the Lord is doing in Cuba. It's amazing to consider how the gospel reach is expanding across the board. And as you partner with the ministry of El Faro, El Faro is partnering with the Cuban church. Individual believers and pastors, and of course the lost, are hearing hope. They're finding the Lord Jesus. So in the midst of the international crisis and chaos, which is a problem with no solution in sight yet, there is still reason for hope. And you can be part of that hope by helping to meet a very real need. We started this week needing to raise $171,332 by June 30th. These are the funds that put the gospel on the airwaves to reach Cuba through El Faro de Redención. And thanks to several generous friends, we have made a dent. They've pledged to give $84,000. That's a matching challenge for Haven listeners. Will you rise up and meet it? There is still a little bit left, and this is the time to send hope in Christ to Cuba. 865-HAVEN is the number to call, 865-HAVEN, or you can go online to haventoday.org, haventoday.org. I'm David Wolin. Won't you come back again next time? We'll be keeping it all about Jesus. It's The Great Story, here on Haven Today.
6: With SRN News, I'm Bob Agnew in Washington. Military officials say they intercepted Iranian attacks yesterday from three Navy ships in the Strait of Hormuz. Officials also say they targeted Iranian military facilities responsible for those attacks.
7: You probably heard we took our three destroyers and we rammed them through some pretty big stuff today. And the destroyers weren't hurt in any way. The people weren't hurt, but they were firing at us, so we were firing back at them.
6: And President Trump says when it comes to ending the war, one key U.S. demand has not and will not change.
7: The plan is very simple. Iran cannot have a nuclear weapon. It cannot have a nuclear bomb. And it's not going to have. And they're really at the end of the line. They really are at the end of the line.
6: The Virginia Supreme Court today struck down a Democrat congressional redistricting plan that had won voter approval. It marks a major setback for Democrats in a nationwide redistricting battle with Republicans ahead of the midterm elections. This week's victories in GOP primaries in several states, bolstering House Speaker Mike Johnson's belief that this fall's election outlook remains positive for his party. On the Salem News program this week on Capitol Hill with Tony Perkins, the Louisiana Republican says he's looking forward to spirited campaigning from coast to coast.
8: We are very bullish about the midterm elections in November, and this is in spite of the media's breathless prognostications that Republicans are going to lose the House. Now remember, they cheer against us every single day. Everything that we've accomplished in this Congress, they said was impossible, could not be done. They also said we were going to lose in 2024. So I wouldn't put any stock into any of that, and I would not put any stock at all into historic trends.
6: Speaker Johnson predicts his party will defy the conventional view that the party controlling the White House loses seats in Congress in most midterm elections. This is SRN News. Christian ministries are preparing for outreach during the World Cup competitions.
9: A major push to spread the gospel during the quadrennial event is being organized. Believers from multiple ministries will be at the numerous World Cup venues in the U.S., Mexico, and Canada, seeking to tell the millions of fans about Jesus. The first match is set to take place on June 11th, and the final will be played July 19th. Christians in foreign countries are also planning local evangelism efforts during the big event. Michael Harrington reporting.
6: Faith leaders in Southern California are assuming new roles in their communities after last year's devastating wildfires. 16 months after the tragedy, faith leaders are still helping community members pick up the pieces. They're learning about insurance and land use regulations, even as they raise funds for essentials and to help rebuild their own houses of worship in some cases that were also gutted. Interfaith partnerships have strengthened after the fires out of necessity. This is SRN News.
10: You either have more decision-making power now than you did 10 years ago, or you have less. You feel empowered, or you feel as if your choices don't matter. You believe you have an impact on the world around you, or you think you've never done anything important. This is the difference between being certain or insecure. Your decisions can start with fear or gratitude. One says you will never have enough or be enough. The other says that God is enough, and He will continue to meet your needs. One meaningful decision you can make today is choosing whether God can be trusted. You will need to decide if God is good or not. There really is an answer to whether God cares about you and the decisions you make. God has given you the opportunity to make an impact. He says you are enough because He is enough. If you rely on God, then that's enough. Each decision you make can take God's good news and use it to change everything about what you do. Be certain because God is never insecure about anything. 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
14: 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As we begin this Friday before Mother's Day edition of Chris Fabry Live, the program from the heart to the heart for the heart, I have a special guest ready who has a word or two in mind about his mom. Let me hear from you at 877-548-3675. That's how you reach us today. Let me thank our team, Ryan McConaughey doing all things technical. Trish is our producer. Lisa's helping out. Josh will answer your calls. And since it's Friday, that's right, it's time for the fabulous Fabry Friday Sigh. Here's what it does. One, we oxygenate your blood. Two, we get your endorphins going. Three, we raise your serotonin level. Four, we promote lymphatic drainage. And five, we stimulate your parasympathetic system. That's why we call it the five lung languages. We also stimulate your vagus nerve. We help you release acetylcholine. And don't you dare forget what it does, the cortisol dissipation. Taking 4 seconds of air through your nose right now. Hold it 4 seconds. And then as you release that air through your mouth, push on the left side of your rib cage to get rid of all that bad carbon dioxide. Give a sigh today for Renee's mom, whose one word is merciful. Carol says her word for her mom is intercessor. Great legacy here on the day after the National Day of Prayer. How about this from Linda, encouraging. Mom was always my cheerleader. She left this earth last summer. I miss her. But let me venture a guess about Linda. I'll bet she can still hear the cheers of her mom. Barbara says her mom was devoted. How about you? What's your one word for your mom? The fabulous Fabry Friday Sigh is brought to you by Moody Radio, this station, and the Society for the Preservation and Promulgation of Happy Moms' Hearts on Mother's Day and every day. I love these kind of programs because we get to honor your mom. At Father's Day, we honor your dad, and we just kind of open up the lines and we let the love flow. And I realize, even from looking at the responses on Facebook today, that not everybody had the best experience with mom. For some of you, Mother's Day is difficult because you had a difficult mother. And that is real, and we acknowledge that truth here at the outset. So our hope here is not to pile on, not that it's going to, what we talk about with the moms is will hurt you in any way, but bring a little bit of healing and hope for you. I wanted to bring someone along whose mother I knew personally and go to him first, and then he's going to stick around and see what good places of the heart we can go together. He actually suggested the conversation for today and that word. Credit where credit is due. His name is Brad Hutchcraft. He is Executive Vice President of Hutchcraft Ministries. Been in full-time ministry for some 30 years, graduated in Wheaton College, and then served on a Southwest Reservation in Arizona for more than 14 years before relocating to serve as the director of On Eagle's Wings about 15, 16 years ago. You see and hear him on the Go Mad podcast. If you haven't linked into that with Doug and Brad, you got to. Brad and his wife, Sarah, were married in 2003. You can do the math. They have 3 children. They live in Harrison, Arkansas. Brad Hutchcraft, how you doing today?
15: I'm doing great. It is so good to be with you today, Chris.
14: You get to pick more than one word today. We're going to give you a lot of words, but I want you to start with, if I were to say, Brad, push up against the wall. Brad, one word. What leaps into your mind when you think about your mom?
15: Well, I wish I'd been listening better because I thought you said one page. So, I think of all the words that come to mind, I'd probably lean into wise. Wisdom, I think, when it comes to mom. There are so many other things that stem from that. I just learned so much from her. And looking back, you know, growing up, you think you know everything. And then you get to college and you're like, wow, I know nothing. And you start thinking of the things that your parents taught you and so many things that, and then when I went into full-time ministry, the same thing. I just kept going back to things that mom had taught me and some of the things that I was like, well, that doesn't seem to make much sense, or why do we have to do it that way? And all of a sudden the pieces start falling into place and I'm like, oh, wow, she was really, really, really wise.
14: So it's in looking back at the moment, you knew she was wise, but you didn't know how wise until you look back, right?
15: Yes. Yep. For sure. And I think that it was, sometimes it was pride that, you know, she's right. But you're going to push back. I think that one of the things I'm very grateful for is, you know, my mom, she went to be with the Lord. We're just about 10 years ago now, May 16th, 2016. And that was completely unexpected, honestly, at the time. None of us knew what was coming. Grief is a freight train. And you can't It's unique to each person. We learned a lot through that process, and we miss her a lot. But I am so grateful because in my life, I got a lot of years with her. And so as I walk through life, there's times I look back on from when I was a kid. And I'm like, man, Mom taught me that then. And then looking to college and then in ministry. And then when I moved here to our headquarters and got a few years of working alongside her and being able to look back, I go back to that well of wisdom so often where I'm just like, man, how would Mom have done this? How would she go about this? And I learned so much from her along the way. So just grateful that she had patience with me. I will say I'm also grateful that I know the source of her wisdom because she was a praying mom. I have with me here, Dad, in 8 years ago, he gave me for Christmas and each of the kids just photocopied some of Mom's prayer journal entries. And I have that here, and I was reading through it again last night, and it's a good thing I did then because I didn't want to be a complete wreck on air today. But there's prayer entries from 1994, 2005, then back to 95, then 2008, and it covers everything. I see in her prayer journal just my name, all the names of her children, her husband's name, her grandchildren, Native young people, the entire ministry that she co-founded with my dad, honest conversations with the Lord. And I see how she was praying for me, even when I maybe didn't even know what I needed prayer for.
16: You know, you got the 1-2 punch. You know, your dad's pretty wise too.
15: He's a pretty smart guy. Yeah.
16: There's a
15: Learned
16: difference,
15: a couple things from him.
16: There's a difference between people having knowledge and even having wisdom that they keep for themselves and then wisdom that they give to others that enriches others. Your sister, Lisa, reached out on Facebook and answered the question. And I said, what one word? And of course, Lisa had to have four. Here's what she said. See if you agree. Loved others and hilarious.
15: Absolutely. Her laugh, the other word that I was wrestling with here was wise and joyful, far as just picking one, because she was sometimes you get the people who are wise and they're really serious and, you know, they're just kind of like, well, sit down and I will tell you what I know now. But that wasn't Mom. She was lifestyle living. And so in the midst of everything, she could be just kind of in this serious mode and then all of a sudden bring that joy of the Lord into the situation. And her laugh, my dad said, he would always say when my mom and my sister got into a room and were laughing together, it measured on the Richter scale. So it was fairly true. She brought a lot of joy to people just even in how she lived life. I love this verse from Proverbs 31:26. I wrote this one down. She speaks with wisdom on her tongue. And I think that's what I saw in my mom and heard from her was it wasn't a forced thing. And the joy wasn't forced. It was who she was and how she lived. When I was growing up, especially in high school, moms sometimes like to embarrass their children. I don't know if you've ever noticed that. In fact, Mom had a shirt that I'm pretty sure she bought for herself that said, embarrassing my children, just another service I offer. And we experienced that on a regular basis. So one of the things she would do is right before I'm going into like football practice, into the locker room, she would wear this bright red lipstick. And she, very fitting to her personality, and she would just plant one on the cheek. I would just have this red lipstick. And so I would go, and I would go to rub it off. And I'm like, I got to get this off. And she said to me, Brad, you don't rub off your mama's kisses. You rub them in. Oh. And that is how I view the wisdom of my mom. That is how I see and remember her because my whole life I have learned and tried to now apply not just with those kisses because I started rubbing them in. It's the wisdom. It's not a mode of saying, well, I don't need that, or I know better, or whatever else. It's like, what can I learn from this? What can I learn from my mom? And it's rubbing that wisdom lipstick in. And and I'm so grateful that I learned that before it was too late, because I think some people that's leads to regrets, where because you addressed it, Chris. There are people who don't have the experience that I did, and I get that, and that's hard. Yes. And but those same people could be that mom for someone else, whether it's with their own children or people that are out there that they have influence with, that maybe view them as their mom or another mom or whatever in their lives. For me, it was that I didn't want to get that too late, and I'm glad I didn't. So it's not too late, wherever you're at, to be able to say, well, whatever I experienced, I'm either going to replicate it because it was good, or I'm going to take a look at this and change how things were done because I know it needs to be done differently.
16: And what you wouldn't give for one of those kisses today.
15: Oh, my goodness.
16: You know, to have that. Okay, so here's what we're going to do. Go call timeout, and then we're just going to line you up on the phone at 877-548-3675. If you're on the line right now, you hang on. I'm getting to you. Choose one word to describe your mother. What's the word that comes to mind when you think about your mom, and tell me why you chose that? 877-548-3675. 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
17: Hello, listeners of WLUJ. My name is Sandra Shannon. I'm from Springfield, Illinois. I'm a praying mother, a praying grandmother, a praying great-grandmother. WLUJ is very inspirational in my life. I truly enjoy the word that goes forth with Dr. Tony Evans and also Dr. Charles F. Stanley. Also, I enjoy the praise and worship that comes forth. Hallelujah at 2 to sometimes 4 or 5 a.m. So if you're ever up during those hours, connect with WLUJ in praise and worship. I truly want to send a blessing up over WLUJ staff, and God bless Global in Jesus' name. Thank you so much, and I thank God for y'all, and just God bless you. God bless you all.
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16: Choose one word to describe your mother. Angela said strong. She was an alcoholic, but was sober for more than 38 years when she passed away in April of 2025. During that time, she helped so many people do the same. I'm proud of the legacy she left. I know she's with Jesus. Marsha's one word is gifted. My mother was a trained vocalist who ended up not on a stage as her parents hoped, but in Greene County, Illinois, soloing and leading music at church and in the community, singing at weddings and funerals and directing an area choir. And she was a gifted, creative, professional educator, teaching elementary grades for 38 years. So those are Angela and Marsha's one words. How about you? 877-548-3675. Brad Hutchcraft is here. From the Go Mad podcast, make sure you subscribe. On Eagle's Wings, we'll talk a little bit about that as we continue, because that was one of the things on his mom's heart. But Alex is hanging on in Florida. Alex, give me your word.
20: Hi, Chris. The word that comes to mind would have to be amazing.
16: Why?
20: Well, 8 kids. I'm right smack in the middle. I mean, she didn't have a car. Even though my dad worked, my mom was always home, tending, doing what she could for us. I remember when I had asthma, she was always taking me to the hospital every week. And when I joined the Army and I came back for break, she made this fantastic dinner. I said, Mom, you didn't have to. I'm just a regular guy. I'm a regular kid in the family. But she really stood out, always had us on the bus going to church on Sundays. And I'm so grateful. And right before she passed, a little over 10 years ago, I was with my sister and my mom had dementia. She was 83. And I said, Mom, you don't have to fight anymore. You can rest now. God's got you. And with that, she was gone.
16: Wow. Amazing. That's a really good word.
15: It's a good word.
16: And also,
15: right there.
16: She saw you, you know, even though a lot of kids, you felt special to her. And Brad, you probably identify with that, don't you?
15: Yeah, I it's interesting because as he shared there, one of the words that I had written down, because this came to mind when he was sharing, was she was present. Yeah. I don't remember her not being there. And I know that she sometimes traveled with Dad, but Dad did a lot of traveling growing up when I was younger. And it never felt that way. It never felt like Dad was gone because my mom did such an amazing job with kind of being in that dual role during those times and taking care of the things she needed to take care of. And I didn't realize how much she was balancing then because she had this whole ministry side, but she never put that, at least that I felt or saw, above her family and making sure we were loved and cared for. And so Dad would be incredible when he would come home too. So he would give us a lot of quality time, quality moments with him, so we didn't feel like he was gone. But when he was traveling, Mom filled that gap amazingly. She was incredibly loving. And I will also say, she was grace-filled because we were a handful. So that was, I want to be clear that for those who are listening who are like, well, they probably had 3 wonderful children. Maybe eventually, I don't know. But I'm not sure where they put that dividing line. But we, you know, we had the same sin struggles growing up that others do. And my mom and dad both were just so grace-filled and wanted us to not live up to their name or some made-up standard. They wanted us to live up to the name of Jesus because they knew what he had done for us. I mentioned the prayer journal, Chris, and this, I don't know what I was doing at this point in time. I just want to be clear, if anyone wants to write in and say, well, what was she praying for? I don't know, and it's probably better that way. She just wrote in one of her journals back in the early 90s, I pray for dear Brad, especially tonight. Bless him, please, dear Lord Jesus. Keep him pure and clean. And continue to make him the godly man you want him to be. May he be a stalwart leader for you, Heavenly Father. And I can tell you, I was not a stalwart leader at that point. And she saw things. She believed things about her 3 children. And again, then later about her grandchildren and then Native American young people who called her Mama Hutch. And she lived it out starting at home and going out from there. She wasn't a different person in the different places, but she was always there for us. And she knew how to pray for us. Even if we didn't know she was praying these things, we knew she was praying for us.
16: What a legacy. What? That you can hold that in your hands and read it. Alex, thank you for your call. Here's Karen in Illinois. Karen, what's your one word about your mom?
21: It's difficult to choose one word when you speak of your godly mother, but I've chosen faithful. She was faithful to her God. She was faithful to her husband. She was faithful to her 8 children. But she was especially faithful to me. You could say I was the black sheep of the family. I was very difficult, especially in my teen years. But she never gave up on me. She was faithful to me through it all. She's with the Lord now.
16: So
21: she was faithful, brought me through it.
16: when you were a teenager, then you did some things that hurt your mom's heart, right?
21: Yeah.
16: So how do you deal with that now? And as you look back on it,
21: sometimes with tears, I regret the pain that I caused her, and I have to ask Jesus to help me get through that, because Jesus forgives, and I need to forgive myself too.
16: Yes.
21: And I know my mom did.
16: Yeah. I love it. I can hear it in your heart. I can hear the love of your mother that kind of just kind of poured over you so that you don't live in that constant thinking of all the bad things I did, because the enemy loves to do that, doesn't he, Brad? He loves to bring up all these bad things that you did out there, back
15: Absolutely.
16: There. But yes, the love of God, the love of your mom, if that washes over you, you can live in that, in light of that. Right, Brad?
15: Yeah, I think back to a time when I was in high school and going through a really rough stretch and just was not being honest about some things with my parents. And it wasn't even like big sin things. It was just things that I was trying to keep private. And so I wasn't being truthful with them about some things. And it came to a moment where one of the most painful moments in my life is seeing when all of that came to light and seeing the heartbreak in my parents and the broken trust that I didn't know how valuable it was at the time. And it could have gone one of two ways. It could have just driven a wedge between me and my parents, and it could have been something that lingered and lasted. But because of how my parents responded, yes, with discipline, which that's pretty key and sometimes is missing in today's world, but they responded with good discipline, but loving discipline. And they made me know from the very beginning of all of that, when the truth came out and we're working through this, that don't let this define you. Don't let the enemy cause us to define you, because that is not who you are. It's what we teach to Native young people and young people around the country and across North America, that you are created. You are God's masterpiece. You were created in Christ Jesus for good works that he prepared in advance for you to do. And my mom and dad would live that out with us. I think of Psalm 127:3. Children are a gift from the Lord. They are a reward from him. My parents never, even in our awful seasons, they never made us feel like we were a burden. They never made us feel like we were some big disappointment. They just wanted to help us get back on track. And so instead of letting the enemy point fingers at us, they said, no, we are still here for you. And they made an avenue for me to rebuild trust with them, to be restored in a relationship with them, but most importantly, to be restored in a relationship with Jesus. And that was a turning point in my life. So I'm so grateful that even when the devil, the accuser, comes at us, that we can have these voices that are saying, that's not who you are, and that all starts with who our Father, our Heavenly Father, says we are.
16: We talked with Dana Gresh a little earlier in the week, and she was saying that very thing from a teenage girl's perspective of the hold that secrets have on a young girl's heart, a young guy's heart, and an older man's or woman's heart as well. When you let that come out into the light, yeah, it gets hard. It's a struggle. And yet at the same time, that's where the healing begins, when the forgiveness can come, when it's out there in the light. So I think somebody needed to hear that. Karen, I'm so glad you called. Interesting that both Karen and Alex grew up in families where there were eight kids. I like that. Doug is in Illinois. Doug, what do you say today?
2: Well, the one word that I can describe my mom as is warrior.
16: Tell me why.
2: The reason, she was blind the last 10 years of her life. She lived to be the ripe old age of 90 and 3 months and 3 days. but she's with the Lord now. She would laugh from the guts, you know, even though she was blind, she would say, I wish I could see. And I told her, well, I'll be here for you like you were for me all those years. And I will stay with you, you know, as long as you need me. Just talented. She cared for people. You know, she would do things for people and not expect anything in return. She just very missed. It's been 4 years since she left, so.
16: 4 years. See, it's the same with you, the warrior mom that you had. 4 years, the emotion is still there. With Doug, 10 years, the emotion is still there because of the impact that was made from a life well lived, Doug.
2: Yeah.
16: But I, when you say warrior, is it like prayer warrior or something else?
2: She was a prayer warrior. She just handling, can you imagine going blind after living for 83 years? You know, 82 years. I can't even imagine how that would affect my, you know, the way I think. But yes, she handled it with grace and, you know, like a warrior, like a soldier. Just, it was just amazing how she would just laugh from the gut at people's jokes and, you know, taking life. She never took it, that seriously, because she had faith in God. And, you know, I would get scared when tornadoes would come through and I'd tell her we need to go to the basement. And her response would be, don't be scared. Quit being scared. God's got this. So,
16: Doug, I'm so glad you got to talk about your mom here today. And Mike said, comforter. That's my one word. My mom was always a comforter to me. On Facebook, Luann said, steadfast. She weathered many challenging storms in life. Death of her husband to suicide, a son's diagnosis with schizophrenia. And having committed her life to Christ when pregnant with me, she demonstrated by example total resilience and total dependence upon God. Raise my siblings and me to love God and His Word. That's Luann's one word, steadfast. More straight ahead.
3: Got a job around the house or yard that needs done? Hi, I'm Mike from Handy Mike's Home Improvements. I can get on the job quickly and we'll make sure it's done right. My phone number is 217-652-8818.
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22: 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When Jesus came and when He died,

0: Christ that recognized sin and offered more forgiveness than our sin would ever need. 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He's waiting for you to stop struggling and accept his help. 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
1: Some call them unreachable. 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My name is John Gallagher, and I'm a missionary. We can, and we do, reach these people. People like Oumbi from the jungles of Venezuela. This is his testimony.
2: My happiness now is in God for sending Jesus. He has made my spirit to understand this new life, this new birth. Jesus did the work on his cross. He makes me to have new life. Thank you for bringing this Jesus to our people.
1: This is just one man in one tribe. There are millions more just like him who have never heard the gospel. If you would like to hear more of these stories or find out how you can be a part of New Tribes Mission, log on to ntm.org. That's ntm.org.
3: 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Self-talk. 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Kathleen is up next in Indiana. Hi, Kathleen. Go right ahead. What's your one word?
4: Unconditional love.
3: That's two, but we're going to give you those two, okay?
4: Okay. So my mama raised five babies less than 6 years apart by herself. I was 7 years old. I'm second oldest. And she was like 25 years old. She made sure we got to Christian schools. She worked seven jobs sometimes, make sure, and she was beautiful, by the way. She could have been seduced by any man out there. She did not sacrifice her happiness and self. It was all about us. And she taught us God's love through her. And she gave us the one thing that money cannot buy, and that's unconditional love. Yes. And we were a handful. Three boys, two girls. The boys were like, you know, rough and tumble. Babysitters would leave. And she just made sure. She made sure that we were loved unconditionally.
3: Wow.
4: When she didn't have any.
3: What a legacy. The other word that I think of, though, with that, Kathleen, is sacrificial. That she,
4: I thought of that too when I heard somebody else.
3: Sacrificed herself for you and to bring you and your siblings up. Brad, what do you think about that?
5: I love hearing people's hearts for their moms, because you look back and you mentioned before, Chris, you can hear it in their voices.

0: even if mom went to the supermarket and they gave her change and the change was short by 2 cents, she would have me jump in the car and take her back because of the principle of the matter.
1: And what did that do in your heart as a kid?
0: That actually taught me values. It taught me how to make sure to be honest, to always be on time.
1: Yeah, because you honor other people when you do that, not just with the returning the 2 cents or the Abraham Lincoln story, the same thing. You honor other people because their time is valuable too. It's not all about you. It's not all about me. It's about others as well. And that is interesting that would come up in your life and would kind of spill over, because I think we live in a day, Brad, I don't know if you agree with me or not, but I think we live in a day when that kind of thing can very easily go by the wayside, don't you think?
2: Oh my goodness. It is. It absolutely goes by the wayside way too quickly. My mom and my dad both lived out something for us. That is a word that I think has gone missing from a lot of vocabularies, and that's integrity. And that's what I hear when I hear principle, that they have integrity in things. And so, you know, my dad would be speaking someplace and we were along with him. People would kind of lean in to us as kids and get that little insider voice, and they would be like, "So what do your mom and dad really like?"
1: Really?
2: And
1: like,
2: it's like, well, first of all, why are you asking that? Secondly, they are exactly like you see. They are the same people at home. What you see being lived out in public is what they lived out in private with us. And so we didn't have to pretend our parents were something that they weren't. They had that integrity. The number one core value of our ministry is high road integrity, that we're going to seek to make the right choice, even if it's the hard choice. And one of the reasons we can do that and we can model that for our whole staff here is because my mom and dad so faithfully have lived that out. My dad still lives that out, of saying, we're going to reflect Jesus even in just the daily decisions that we're going to make.
1: Bingo. Okay, Glenna, thank you for your call today. Victoria says her one word is devoted. Juanita says generous, gave her time, money, and selflessly raised 8 children. There's a lot of 8-kid families on the program today. And Tom and Patty, Mama, my Southern Ida Belle. She lost her mama when she was 13 years old and lived a very difficult life. 7 children, born at home, a great cook, cornbread and iced tea, and everything she made was delicious. A wonderful mother, loved her children like Jesus loves. So, and then Jill says, gentle. I rarely saw her get upset or excited about any situation. She loved the Lord, served him and her family with joy. So that's the one word. If you didn't get on the program today, turn to your neighbor and tell them the word that is rolling around your soul about your mom. But here's the other thing, Brad Hutchcraft, that I'm thinking, if your mom were here, or if she could call in today and say, Chris, talk to Brad, get to the gospel, tell people about Jesus. So
2: Amen.
1: Take the last couple of minutes and do what your mom, I think, would ask you to do.
2: She would. She absolutely would. One of the deepest, most personal memories I have with mom, and I relived it. I went down memory lane just a few weeks ago. I was back in New Jersey, and I drove by the house that I grew up in, and those front steps there. I was 6 years old, and we came home from church, and I just had questions, and I started talking to mom, and she sat there with me, and in those moments, she told me more about who Jesus was and who he is and can be for me, and I gave my heart to the Lord there. So my mom was the one that led me to Jesus, and she did that repeatedly in life. She led me back to Jesus many times as well, just in how she lived and prayed. And I would just say that is why I still miss her like crazy. Every day coming to work, I drive by what is called, we call the Rapture Launch Pad for mom. I drive by there. And so I think of her often, and because of Jesus, there is hope on both sides of the grave here. There is hope for me, both that I have this eternal life because of Jesus, but also that I get to see her again because of that. And there is hope for mom because she is having her best days ever, every day. And she is getting to be with the Jesus who she loved so much. And I think what mom lived out for us was being able to show us that we were created to have this relationship with Jesus, and that when we don't have that, life doesn't really make a whole lot of sense. And that when we realize that we don't have that relationship because we've chosen to run our lives our way, when we've chosen to have this sin in our lives and say, I'm just going to do me, Lord, and you run the universe, I'll run me. And when we do that, we separate ourselves from God. We all have sinned and fall short of God's glory, as it says in Romans. And all of a sudden, we're left hurting and separated from God. But we're created to have this relationship. And Jesus made a way for us to do that. That's what my mom and dad lived out and explained to us, sitting there on those front steps of the house. That's what my mom was telling me, that Jesus died so I can have this relationship with him. He paid my death penalty. So I don't have to live that life. So I don't have to die that death. He paid the penalty for me. And I just had to choose. I just had to choose this relationship with Jesus. It doesn't mean life is always easy. It doesn't mean that everything always makes sense. But it means that there's hope. It means that there's peace. It means that there's life. And it means there's eternal life through Jesus Christ our Lord. I am so grateful my mom did that. And if you're someone that's sitting there today saying, man, I just need some moments like that on the front steps,
1: yeah,
2: we'll talk to someone. Reach out to someone. The folks on this radio program would be happy to tell you more about Jesus. Reach out and talk to him because he is there listening wherever you are at, and he wants to have that same relationship with you.
1: We've got on the website, chrisfabrylive.org, at the top and the bottom, how to know Jesus, or something along those lines. So you can go right there if you'd like to. And there's other places you go. Chat about Jesus online as well. But don't hear Brad saying, my mom was so great and she earned her way into heaven. No. She was not saying that. No, there's nobody good enough to get into heaven. But Jesus paved that way. And he gave his life for her. And he did the same for you.
2: And I get so to see her again.
1: You get to see her again. Brad, you've honored Karen here today. Thank you for doing that, friend.
2: Amen. Thank you for letting me be here with you today, Chris. I appreciate it.
1: And to all moms who are listening, to those who led someone on the front steps, happy Mother's Day. Come on back on Monday for Chris Fabry Live, a production of Moody Radio, a ministry of Moody Bible Institute.
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5: With Astor and News, I'm Bob Agnew in Washington. The Virginia Supreme Court has struck down a Democratic congressional redistricting plan that had won voter approval. Here's correspondent Bernie Bennett.
6: The court's 4-3 decision Friday marked a major setback for Democrats in a nationwide redistricting battle with Republicans ahead of the midterm elections. The plan, approved April 21st by voters, could have helped Democrats win up to 4 additional U.S. House seats. But the court said state lawmakers violated procedural requirements when referring the plan to the ballot. A recent U.S. Supreme Court ruling that weakened the Voting Rights Act has been used by Republicans in several southern states to try to eliminate congressional districts held by black Democratic leaders. Bernie Bennett in Washington.
5: U.S. says it thwarted attacks on three Navy ships and struck Iranian military facilities in the Strait of Hormuz yesterday. Even as both sides continue to flex their muscles, Secretary of State Rubio says he's expecting Iran to contact him on a new proposal to end the war.
7: We're expecting a response from them today at some point. We have not received that yet as you know, in the last hour, but perhaps that will come. Their system is still highly fractured and a bit dysfunctional as well, so that may be serving as an impediment. I hope it's a serious offer. I really do.
5: President Trump downplayed the exchange of fire yesterday, calling the U.S. strikes a love tap in a phone call with ABC. Meanwhile, President Trump says there will be a three-day ceasefire in the war between Russia and Ukraine.
8: Posting on Truth Social Friday, Trump said the truce would last from Saturday to Monday, saying, quote, I am pleased to announce that there will be a three-day ceasefire in the war between Russia and Ukraine. Russia had previously announced a two-day unilateral ceasefire to mark its May 9th World War II Victory Day on Saturday. Ukraine previously stated that it, too, had offered a truce, but this had been ignored by Moscow. Trump also wrote, talks are continuing on ending the war, adding that we are getting closer and closer every day. Bill Alexander, Washington.
5: And this is SRN News. Samaritan's Purse is hard at work in the Pacific.
9: The giant Christian relief organization has been flying supplies into the islands of Saipan and Tinian after the most powerful cyclone of the year so far came roaring through. Samaritan's Purse says, quote, we've distributed over 6,500 tarps, nearly 6,000 solar lights, 500 mosquito nets, and nearly 15,000 jerry cans on the islands. To help restore electricity for the most vulnerable, we provided 200 generators for those with chronic illnesses. Michael Harrington reporting.
5: A new study from the Hartford Institute of Religion Research shows a median-sized congregation in the U.S. grew from 60 to 70 people in 2025. That marks the first growth in average church attendance in years. Institute spokesman Allison Norton says those numbers indicate resilience and recalibration. The attendance growth is not enough to reverse years of decline just yet. This is SRN News.
10: You could win a marathon, but without love, you simply hold a tarnishing trophy. 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You can trust God, but refuse to love people. And if you do, then His love means less to you than you admit. If you work in a soup kitchen, pay for someone's meal, or invite someone to eat with you at home, but you don't really care about them, then your gift doesn't mean much. God's love is kind and patient. It doesn't keep a little black book filled with things others have done to offend. 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There are a lot of things you could do. 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
15: Well, welcome to Family Talk, the broadcast division of the Dr. James Dobson Family Institute. I'm Roger Marsh, and on our last broadcast, we began a conversation with Fern Nichols and Sally Burke from Moms in Prayer International, a ministry that's been rallying moms to pray for their children and their children's schools for decades. Fern Nichols founded this ministry after being burdened for her own kids' spiritual well-being. And Sally, a former space shuttle engineer turned ministry president, has been leading that charge since 2015. In part one of this conversation, we heard how the movement took root. Today, Sally Burke will walk us through the four powerful steps of prayer that moms and prayer groups follow each week. You'll also hear from several moms who joined Dr. Dobson in the studio, women whose children have been transformed by faithful, persistent prayer. Let's rejoin Dr. Dobson now for this special edition of Family Talk.
16: Okay, Sally, welcome.
17: Thank you.
16: The question that begs to be asked is, what are those four steps?
17: Oh, my goodness. Well, we
16: is
17: begin
16: that
17: with
16: the right
17: praise.
16: Question?
17: Yes, that is the right question, because these four steps are powerful. We begin with praising. We take our eyes off of our situation, off of ourselves, onto the mighty God. And God enters the praises of his people. And pretty soon you watch these women with all this fear and all this worry, and all courage is fear bathed in prayer. Mm-hmm. So pretty soon they're seeing who their God is. There's nothing too hard, nothing impossible for him. And it's his word. It's who he is. And so they begin to just praise him left and right. And so they begin to be transformed. They think they're going in for their child, but God is doing a work within them. They never leave the same.
16: Mm-hmm. Okay, that's one.
17: Then there's silent confession. And I like that it's silent, because I'm not going to tell everybody my sins. It's between, you know, me and God. So I want to make sure my heart is just cleansed. And I want you to think about that as a hose. You can turn on the major source of it, but if there's a kink, the fullness can't come out. And the Holy Spirit wants to pray through us. We know not how we ought to pray. And I want to make sure everything within me is emptied out so Christ can fill me to overflowing. So we silently confess our sins. And he tells us, if you confess your sins, he is faithful and just to forgive you of all your sins and cleanse you of all unrighteousness. So we're ready to thank him. We're ready to come in. We're entering his gates with praise and thanksgiving. And Thanksgiving is an amazing time. To me, it's a Holy Spirit party. Because my sister over here will thank God for answered prayer. Well, I got to pray with her last week. I'm so excited. Or this one over here shares an answer to prayer. And I'm thinking, well, if God answered that prayer, he's going to answer this prayer. And we just celebrate for one another. We fall in love with each other's kids. We're for each other's kids. It's an amazing, amazing sisterhood. Some of the women I've been praying with for over 20 years. Together. Every week we meet. Every week we pray for one another.
16: Do you sometimes pray for spouses?
17: No. No. Our focus is clear. The children in the schools.
16: Yeah.
17: It's very, very clear. And then there's the intercession. And how do you know God's going to answer your prayer? If you pray according to his will, and his will is the mighty word of God, and it never comes back void, it always fulfills his purpose and his plan. So every time we put our child's name in scripture, another mommy agrees, we know somehow, some way, God's going to answer that prayer. And so far greater than anything we could imagine. Our imaginations are so small and compared to God's greatness and what he wants to do in our children's lives.
16: Is that the fourth?
17: That's the fourth. But in the fourth, we get to pray not only for our children and then my sister's child, who we break off, but we get to pray for the teachers. And I've gotten to see in this one elementary school, 12 or 13 teachers receive Jesus Christ as their Lord and
16: really?
17: Savior in a public school campus. It was so amazing. Yeah. One of the teachers we were praying for, one of the moms came in and she was like, oh, this teacher. You know, and I said, we get to pray for her. We get to pray. May her eyes be open. May she turn from darkness to light, from the power of Satan to the power of God, so she can be forgiven of her sins and have a place among those who are sanctified by faith. So every week we would pray for her. We would love on her. She came to know the Lord Jesus Christ, and my two youngest got to be in her kindergarten class. So I got to place their hands into her hands, and she was a brand new believer, and we got to talk about prayer. We got to talk about the Lord. It's just been amazing to watch and see.
16: Oh, my goodness. Yeah. Fern, it's obvious why you made the selection that you did.
18: Hey, you got to get those shuttle women. No, it's God's choice. That's what was so sweet to me, that God would be that good to me. When I would pass that baton, I said, oh, Lord, that it would be like Elijah and Elisha, that there would be a double portion of blessing on the next one, that doors would be opened like never before because of the one that you've called. And the board saw this as well, and the board made the decision, and then I shared with them that was my choice.
16: You have any idea how many children are being prayed for?
18: I don't know that, but I asked Siri. You know who's Siri?
16: I can imagine Siri trying to answer that.
18: Well, I asked Siri, and I just click her on and said, Siri, how many students are there in the United States of America? And she said 49.7 million. That's a lot of kids that need to be prayed for, a lot of lives that need to be changed, a lot of loss that needs to be found. And I think it was 1.3 million teachers that need to be prayed for, as Sally was just sharing with us. Dr. Dobson, we are exploding all over the world, and we are struggling here in the United States. Moms, I don't know if it's moms are so busy or what our prayer is at this program with you. With Family Talk will be the next launch of the 20,000 responses we will get from the women, the moms, the grandmas of this generation to say, yes, I will gather together and pray, because there's a lot of praying that needs to go on.
16: My heart aches for what's happening to kids. You know, when I was young, when I was a little boy, the whole neighborhood looked out for the welfare of children. If I did anything wrong, my daddy would know about it very quickly. And now it seems like there's a tug of war for the hearts and minds of kids. And a lot of it's going on in school.
17: Prayer can transform a school. Not only does it transform the mommies who are praying and their children, it transforms that classroom. It transforms the whole school. My youngest daughter, when in her high school, we began to pray that our children would be revived, that they would love Jesus so much that they would impact their campus. Well, my daughter and her few friends and their moms, happened to be moms and prayer moms, came together and they did a Bible study. They started inviting 25 of their fellow students. And they got so revived that they started praying on Friday morning. And they had a week away at this mountain. And the gospel was shared there. 91 children received Jesus. My daughter says they were falling on their faces. They were weeping. And this is a high school, crying. And so the power of prayer, we're touching heaven on behalf here. We're unleashing God's power to transform lives. And so that's why we're calling mommies to pray. That's why our heart's desire is two or more moms for every school so every child can be prayed for. We know it. We've seen it, how a school can be transformed. And so that's why we're calling out. That's why we appreciate you.
16: You know, God is spirit and the Holy Spirit is spirit. So it's hard to visualize what he looks like. You know, there's never been a depiction of him. But I can imagine the face of Jesus showing his joy at you guys coming forth. Mm-hmm. I can see him smiling when you pray. Do you also sometimes feel like you've put a smile on his face?
17: Oh, that is very nice. I pray we do. It brings us so much joy. So I can just imagine that he's joy-filled, you know. So it does. When we leave there, a lot of the moms come with very heavy burdens. And sometimes I think God allows them to be so heavy burdened so they'll take it to him. They leave there so filled with joy, so filled with expectations and a hope in God, not a hope in the circumstances, not a hope in themselves, not a hope in their children, but a hope in God that he will answer their prayer.
16: Well, we have a microphone here. There's no way that we can put a microphone in front of all these ladies. But let's pass this around. Daniel, one of our producers, would you find the ladies that like to talk? And whoever would, whoever would like to share your experience in this regard and tell us why you're involved in it. And let our listeners know what's on your heart.
19: Hi, my name's Kathy Kramer, and I know this story will please Dr. Dobson's heart because we adopted two boys from foster care. And so we got them at 3 and 4, and they come with a lot of baggage. You know, one with a lot of mental health abuse issues, the other one out of a drug addicted kind of situation. And I tell you, when you adopt kids that are the throwaway kids that nobody else wants, the first thing you do is you find people around you to start praying for you and for those kids, because you start kind of three steps back of where regular parents start. But we moved from California to Colorado 9 years ago, and I had never heard of Moms in Prayer. I said, where did that ministry come from? California. Oh, like me? I've never heard of it. And I heard about it at a church, and it was an introduction to the community, like everything from where the grocery store is to this to, by the way, we also have this ministry called Moms in Prayer. So I started praying 7 years ago and started leading a group, became an area coordinator, and now I'm going to help with what's called Sweet Peas, which are our moms praying alone, because some moms put in a request to the national online, and they may want to join a group, but there's not one near them. So we put a P after their name, and now we're calling them Sweet Peas. So I have a whole bunch of flower seeds at my house, and I'm going to be spreading Sweet Pea flower seeds all over this state, and we are going to mentor those moms and bring them in fellowship with other moms and just grow this ministry.
16: Bless you. Come on, that requires a response. Okay.
20: I just wanted to say, I live out in Cayo, Colorado, and it's a very small town. So I just want to say to moms out there, you don't need a big group of moms. There's one, myself and one other mom that prays for our schools. Mm-hmm. And we see the Lord do amazing things. I have more moms in my adult group, but you only need one other mom. So don't think that you need to get your whole neighborhood. Just find that one other person.
15: Well, we've reached the midpoint of today's edition of Dr. James Dobson's Family Talk. I'm Roger Marsh. 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
21: Join her on her mid-morning visit to the pediatrician's office. After sitting for 45 minutes with a cranky, feverish toddler on her lap, mom and baby are finally ushered into the examining room. The doctor checks out the sick child and then tells the woman with a straight face, "Be sure you keep him quiet for 4 or 5 days. Don't let him scratch the rash, and you'll want to watch his stool." "Yeah, sure, doc. Any other suggestions?" The amazing thing is that most mothers would get this job done, and they do it with love and tenderness. They would quite literally lay down their lives to protect the kids entrusted to their care. And that's why they're deserving of our admiration on this Mother's Day.
15: For more information, visit drdobsonminute.org. And now here is the conclusion of today's edition of Dr. James Dobson's Family Talk.
16: Fern, this must absolutely thrill your heart to hear these stories. You've heard them for all these years.
18: But
16: now,
18: one is so touched by God and so beautiful and so thank you, Jesus. And I want every Christian mom to be a part of this ministry.
16: And if they're not a Christian mom, there's an answer to that, too.
18: There's an answer to that. We pray that they become one. Mm. Yeah.
16: Okay.
22: My name is Carol Birch, and I think it's the best thing that I've ever done for my kids is pray for them, and they're grown. So I've been in the ministry since 1996, and when moms come to me and say, "I don't have time to pray for my kids," I say, "You don't have time not to pray for your kids," because in this generation coming up, it's tough. And so I've loved the ministry.
23: My name is Mary Inger, and I just want to share that there was a mom in my Moms in Prayer group whose son died. And when she came back to our group, she says it's the character of God that helped her walk through her grief. And praying a different character trait of God every week is what gave her strength. And the first time that she came back to our group, the character of God that was on our sheet was that He is our protector. And this young man was killed in a bicycle accident, and she prayed in her heart, and she said, "Lord, you didn't protect my son. How can I be in this prayer group? You didn't protect my son." And the Holy Spirit came to her in that moment and said, "You do not know what I protected him from." And so the presence of the power of the Holy Spirit speaking to that mom is what brought her through her grief, and the comfort of the Holy Spirit, and every week being reminded, who is God, even in the midst of very difficult situations.
16: Oh, I'm so glad you shared that with us. Who else?
24: My son died at Columbine High School in 1999, and I was a part of Moms in Touch at that time. And it got me through. It got me through the pain and the suffering. And God just brought so much good out of John's death. And as for Nichols, no, I just hung on to all those characteristics of God that we prayed for week after week after week. And I clung on to those characteristics of God. And I'm thankful to Fern for she stood by me with it. I had Moms in Touch people praying all across the United States. Mm-hmm. And just God gave us the strength, and God did amazing things. His best friend accepted Christ. The girl under the table that he was with at Columbine became a Christian. And I really have lots of stories that I could share about that, but God is good.
16: It ought to be obvious to everyone why I believe in this ministry and have for all these years. Thank you for sharing that.
0: I have told many moms that Moms in Prayer was always the favorite hour of my week. And as I look back, it's been a golden thread in the tapestry of my life. And I thought I was done with Moms in Prayer after our children graduated from high school and moved on to college. I didn't realize that now there are college groups and military groups and prodigal groups, grandmother groups, and the ministry has grown and changed. And so years later, our children are now in their 20s. God called me back as an area coordinator, and I wasn't even expecting that. And the words Moms in Prayer came back into my mind, and I was a little stunned. I said, I thought I was done with that ministry. That's for when my children were in school, and I've learned otherwise. There's never a time to stop, and there's so many prayers. And now I, too, have grandbabies, and we got to get a grandma's group going. But I'm just so grateful.
16: You do have grandmother's groups.
0: Grandmother groups, yes.
16: You have prodigal groups.
1: Yes.
16: Military.
1: Special needs.
0: There's a wonderful list on the website. You can find out so much information, and there's a list of all the types of groups. It looked to me like there are about 15 different types of groups. And so moms of all sorts, be encouraged.
2: Yes. Please do contact us. Go to our website. You'll either hear from a state coordinator, an area coordinator, or us from headquarters. Somebody will make a personal contact with you. Mm-hmm. Mm. We will help you get started, and we'll help you continue on.
16: It sounds like you care.
2: Oh, my goodness. Each mom is so precious to us. We love them dearly. As you can see around this room, we're an incredible sisterhood. We're bond together by Christ and bond together by prayer.
16: Do you know, and of course you do more than anybody else, how many women out there are lonely?
2: Oh,
16: how many women feel overwhelmed
2: yes.
16: by the children they're trying to raise?
2: Yes.
16: And there are just so many obstacles before them. And praying alone is a wonderful thing, but praying with others is a different
2: And that face-to-face, that touching that other mommy, that when you can just barely make it to that group, all you have is tears, that other mommy prays over your child. It's a gift from God, and you don't ever want to miss that gift. So in this day and age where people text or, you know, they do a quick phone message, it's so much different. You get to sit, and the hour does go by fast, but it's impactful, and it's life-changing, and it's eternal. Yet everything that's prayed there stays there. You can trust that other mommy. It's not going to go anywhere else.
18: Dr. Dobson, I was going to give you this, this new little book, Mom's Little Book of Powerful Prayers. It's a gift book. So if there's a mom whose son is being bullied, we have a prayer for that and a scripture to go with it. If there's a mom whose child is having special needs issues, we have a prayer for that. There are over 170 prayers, kind of starter prayers for them, but using the Word of God. And then at the end, this was my heart because it's just so important that we bless our children. So I put 31 blessings using the Word of God at the end of the book so that, like, if they leave for school, you can just place your little hand on their head and take that first blessing, you know, or whatever blessing you want to take, and then you can just repeat them or find your own blessings. But every day to bless your child at dinner, before school, or at bedtime, and that is also in this little book. It's now being translated has been translated into French and Portuguese.
2: So, we've updated our Igniting a Passion to Pray that will be taught in the different churches. It's going to be taught in your home, and it's incredible. It teaches them and walks them through 6 weeks of our four steps of prayer.
16: Give us all the information needed to make this work.
18: Come to our website.
16: your website
17: yes,
16: and mine.
17: Yes, Moms in Prayer. Oh, they come to momsinprayer.org. They yeah. can come there. We will help them. We'll do whatever it takes to get them going in a group.
18: Yeah.
16: Yeah. Well, we'll put it on our website, and that will direct them to yours.
18: Thank you.
16: Okay.
18: Yes.
16: Oh, I'm so excited about what you're doing, Fern. It's great to get this update.
18: Oh, and, thank you so much.
16: I have followed your work for a long, long time. And every time you come, it's uplifting to me. You know, it is exciting to me to see the good things that are happening out there. There's just so much bad.
18: I know.
16: You know, you can really just get discouraged when you see the direction that the country is going. But you guys are making a difference. And does it excite you to think that there will be a lot of people in heaven because of what you've done?
18: Boy, I that does really excite me because, you know, it's like our schools, you know, Jerusalem. When Jesus saw Jerusalem, he said, oh, he had such compassion for the people. And he said, they're like sheep without a shepherd. They're harassed and helpless. And that's the way we see the kids in our school. And why would we not want to pray for them to come to know the God that loves them, that Jesus that died for them and gave them eternal life, to give them destiny and hope and eternal life? What a privilege for us to pray, not only for our children and our grandchildren and others. Yeah. My own grandchildren, the 10,
16: 10 of them.
18: 8 out of 10 have asked Jesus into their heart.
16: Is that right?
18: Now, the other two will, but they're only 1 year old. So, but we're praying now for them.
17: And do you know her daughter had us over, and her kids and my kids joined. Her children, the grandchildren, prayed over us, prayed blessings over us as we went through the transition. I mean, that is a legacy. Mm-hmm.
16: Sally, you have got a hold of something here, and it's sure going to be interesting to see how the years unfold. And this is a very big job. How can we pray for you?
17: Wisdom, always leaning on Christ, always for his glory, always for his purpose, that I'm a blessing to the women that I serve. Most important, I'm obedient to Christ and what he calls me to do, and just take one day at a time.
16: Well, blessings to every one of you. Thanks
18: thank
16: for
18: you,
16: coming
18: Dr.
16: to be
18: Dobson.
16: With us today. I know that this has been a blessing to many, many of our listeners. And I hope that you get another 100,000 people involved as a result of this information. And will you come back to see us?
18: Would we come back to we're just going to have a bigger studio because you're all yeah. a friend.
16: Well, it's amazing we've gotten this number in. I thank you, and the Lord I know is going to continue to bless you. And
18: bless you.
16: Do stay in touch with us, Sally.
17: I will. Okay. I will. It's been an honor.
16: Thank you, everybody.
18: Thank you, Dr. Dobson.
15: In Matthew 18, Jesus said, "Where two or three are gathered in my name, there I am with them." And that's exactly what Moms in Prayer is all about, choosing to fight for their kids on their knees. 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Well, I'm Roger Marsh, and from all of us here at Family Talk and the Dr. James Dobson Family Institute, thanks so much for listening today. I'd like to wish my mom, my wife Lisa, my daughter Emily, my daughter Kaylee, and my daughter Taylor a happy Mother's Day. Hope it's a wonderful Mother's Day for you and your family as well. Be sure to join us again next time right here for another edition of Dr. James Dobson's Family Talk, the voice you trust for the family you love. This has been a presentation of the Dr. James Dobson Family Institute.
1: Scripture tells us in Isaiah 53, verse 3, that Jesus was despised and rejected by men, a man of many sorrows and familiar with suffering and grief. He bore the weight of human suffering and understands every heartache. When we face trials or carry burdens, He shapes us to reflect His own compassion, patience, and love. 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
3: Hi, I'm Johnny Erickson Tata. I remember as a teenager when my sisters and I went hiking in the mountains, a sharp pebble got into my boot, and with every step, I could feel it digging. But we were hiking at a fast clip, and I did not want to take the time to remove it. By the end of the hike, though, I sure wish I had. The journey would have been much more enjoyable. And you know, sometimes it's that way in life. We limp along thinking the irritation will go away, but we keep hobbling thinking it'll pass. Well, it usually doesn't. Things would be a lot better, though, if we would stop and bring it to God. You see, our natural capacity for love is so very small, but if I say, "Lord, I have no resources to love right now, but You do," then He'll help. After all, Psalm 85 says, "Oh Lord, You are full of unfailing love for all who ask for Your help." So, don't let irritations fester. Stop everything and ask God for help.
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6: 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It doesn't change the situation, but it does change our perspective and reminds us of the fact that we serve a God who is in control and is doing things even when we can't understand what they are.
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6: Well, this morning we are going to do some theology. And for those of you who may not be aware, theology is the study of God. Now, some people have this idea that theology is boring and impractical, and people say, "Well, we shouldn't bother spending time on theology. We need to be talking about the more practical elements of the faith. You know, what are we supposed to do with these things?" Because theology is something that's only found in old dusty books and old boring professors. That's not true. Theology is eminently important and eminently practical. Paul also believes that to be true as well. What Paul has a tendency to do in his letters, and Romans is no different, is at the beginnings of his letters, he lays out these deep doctrines. And he talks about who God is and what God does and the right way to think about God. And then the last part of his letters tend to focus on, so what? What do we do with those truths? And that's the way that many of his letters focus. And the reason for that is because he understands that if we don't understand who God is and have a right belief about God, then we will have wrong practice about God as well. We've got to understand who God is before we can understand how to live in a way that pleases Him. And so that's what we have been doing through the book of Romans. Romans chapters 1 through 11 are all theology. Paul is explaining to us some of these deep truths about ourselves and also about the character of God. And that's what we have been doing. As we reach the end of Romans 11 and we move into Romans chapter 12, chapter 12 begins the so what portion of Romans, where Paul says, here's what we do as a result of what we have learned about the character of God. But we want to focus on these things here, understanding that until we grasp all of the stuff that goes on in chapters 1 through 11, we can't rightly apply what he says in chapters 12 and following. And so that's what we're going to look at this morning. This morning, we are going to look at the end of Romans chapter 11. And what we see there is some of my favorite verses in all of Scripture. And I know I say that all the time, but these verses really are some of my favorite, and they have had a profound impact on the way that I view myself and view the world around me and drive me. And what we have here is theology that ultimately leads to doxology. And these verses today compose what is called a doxology. Now, if you've grown up in the church, you may be familiar with a song that's called the doxology. And you know, we sing that sometimes. What doxology literally means is it just means a collection of praise or a collection of glory. And that's what we see here at the end of Romans chapter 11. As we read through Romans, I picture Paul just getting more and more excited as he goes. In Romans 8 through 11, I imagine Paul almost reaching a fever pitch as he's excited talking about God's grace and what he has done and how he explains all of these things to us. And the climax of that is verses 33 through 36, which is what we're going to look at this morning. Listen to what Paul says. Oh, how great are God's riches and wisdom and knowledge. How impossible it is for us to understand his decisions and his ways. For who can know the Lord's thoughts? Who knows enough to give him advice? And who has given him so much that he needs to pay it back? For everything comes from him and exists by his power and is intended for his glory. All glory to him forever. Amen. Now, there's several things that I find funny as I read these verses. First of all, Paul has spent the last 11 chapters writing about things that hurt all of our heads. For the last 2,000 years, people have been trying to understand the fullness of what Paul was explaining about the character of God. And I love over in 2 Peter, if you look, even the Apostle Peter writes, you know, some of the things that Paul says are difficult to understand. I feel better in the fact that even Peter was sometimes going, I'm not sure that I fully grasp all the stuff that Paul was saying. Paul has given us the greatest explanation of the character of God that anyone ever has. And then he says, and nobody can understand God. And I just find myself amazed at the fact that Paul, who understood more than any of us, comes away and says, nobody can even scratch the surface of understanding the character of God. And so that's what he's telling us in these verses. And the immediate context of this is that we cannot fully understand the reasons and the ways that God chooses to work in his people. We don't fully understand what he's doing through the nation of Israel. We don't understand the fullness of how God works to bring people to a place of salvation. We understand a little bit of this, but we can't fully understand this. And as a result, sometimes people say, well, these things that we have read about God choosing people before the creation of the world, and that God's choice isn't based on what he sees that we're going to do. It's just based on his choice. Sometimes people say, well, I don't understand that. Apparently, God just makes an arbitrary choice. That's not true. Just because we don't understand the reasons for his choice doesn't make it arbitrary. What we see is we don't know what God is thinking. We don't understand all of that. And the truth is, the reason that God doesn't explain it to us, we probably couldn't understand it even if he did. And so we are left to simply rest in the fact that God knows what he is doing. It's not arbitrary. We just can't understand it. But this goes even beyond the context of salvation, that God is in control of all things, and we see this in everything that he does. We look at our world, we look at our universe, and we see that God created all these things. We see some of the things that happen in our lives, and we don't understand them. Sometimes we reach this crisis of faith because things happen that don't make any sense to us. Someone gets sick, a loved one dies, something happens in our lives, people feel like they're continuing to do the wrong things, and good people keep getting hammered while evil people succeed. And we go, this doesn't make sense to me. It feels senseless. It feels like maybe God's not in control. And sometimes people have a crisis of faith when they see these things. But what we are to understand is that God is in control. And just because we don't understand what he's doing doesn't mean he isn't working. It doesn't mean he doesn't have a purpose or a plan. He is still in control. And the great example of this is the story of Job. And if you think about the story of Job, Job was a righteous man. He had tried to live according to God's dictates. He tried to do what he was supposed to do. As a matter of fact, Job offered sacrifices for his own sins and for the sins of his children in case maybe they did something that he didn't know about. Right? So Job was committed to the Lord. And as a result, maybe not as a result, but as part of this, Job enjoyed great benefits in this life. He had a large family, many children. He had lots of land and livestock. He had all of these wonderful blessings that we look at in this life. He was rich in every sense of the word. And that caused Satan to come to the Lord and say, you know, the only reason that Job is so good to you is because you give him everything he wants. If you take away all of those blessings, Job will turn and he will curse you. And so Satan was allowed to go and take all of those things from Job. And in a single day, he lost all of his children, all of his possessions, all of his land. Everything that he had was taken from him in a single day. And yet Job continued to trust that, he says, I don't understand what the Lord's doing, but I trust in the Lord. And so then Satan came and attacked him again and took away his health and covered Job in painful sores. And Job continued to trust in the Lord. And then Job's friends came along and they began to try to comfort Job. And for a while they did good. They sat there and cried with him. And then they started speaking, and that's when they started getting themselves in trouble. And for a while, even the things that they were saying weren't terribly wrong. It was when they got in trouble. They got in trouble when they started trying to tell Job why God was doing what he was doing. They began to assume that they understood the mind of the Lord, and they were trying to explain these things to Job. And that's what happened. And they continued to do these things. And eventually, even Job begins to demand of the Lord that the Lord give an account to him and explain why these things were happening. And then the Lord finally does give Job an answer, but it wasn't the answer that Job was expecting, and certainly not the answer that we expect either. And this is in chapter 38 of Job. Listen to how the Lord responds here. Then the Lord answered Job from the whirlwind. Who is this that questions my wisdom with such ignorant words? Brace yourself like a man, because I have some questions for you, and you must answer them. Where were you when I laid the foundations of the earth? Tell me if you know so much. Who determined its dimensions and stretched out the surveying line? What supports its foundation, and who laid its cornerstone as the morning stars sang together and all the angels shouted for joy? This questioning goes on for four chapters. And I read these as some of the scariest words in all of Scripture, because God shows up to Job and says, Job, brace yourself like a man, because I've got some questions for you. Whew. And here's what the point was. God goes on and for four chapters asks Job these questions to drive home one inexorable point, which is you don't know nearly as much as you think you do. You have no right to demand answers from me. You think you've got it all figured out. You don't understand even the slightest of what I have done. And the point is that God never tells Job the reason.

0: the answers to the question of why. You need to know the answer to the question of who. If you understand who I am, that's going to take care of all these other things. And after four chapters of God questioning Job, Job speaks up again in chapter 42 finally. And listen to what Job's response is. Then Job replied to the Lord, "I know that you can do anything and no one can stop you. You asked, 'Who is this that questions my wisdom with such ignorance?' It is I. And I was talking about things I knew nothing about, things far too wonderful for me. You said, 'Listen and I will speak. I have some questions for you and you must answer them.' I had only heard about you before, but now I have seen you with my own eyes. I take back everything I said, and I sit in dust and ashes to show my repentance." Here's why I share this story, and I think it's relevant here. God's point is this: we don't understand nearly as much as we might like to think. We want to, but the reality is we can't understand all of God's ways. And rather than that being a cause for lament, rather than that causing us to say, "Well, I guess God's just not real," what it should cause us to do is trust in Him. A proper understanding of God solves all of our problems. It doesn't take away hardships. It doesn't change the situation, but it does change our perspective and reminds us of the fact that we serve a God who is in control and is doing things even when we can't understand what they are. The proper response there is trust and ultimately praise. And that's what Paul tells us in these verses, is that Paul points us to the fact that if we understand that God is so far above us, then we can rest in Him. And we can praise Him no matter what.
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3: 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The answer to that and other questions on Key Life.
4: If you think laughter isn't spiritual, or that faithfulness to God means conformity to Christian stereotypes, then this program probably isn't for you. 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
3: Thank you, Matthew. Hey, Pete.
5: All right, that's the strangest question we've ever dealt with.
3: We're going to have a great discussion about that because we already have. We've decided, by the way, our producer, Jeremy, is an incredible musician. Mm-hmm. He's on the board of the Grammys. He did all the music for ESPN at Christmas. So you've heard his music all over the country. And we've decided that music is of the devil and that he needs to repent for doing all of that stuff. But it's going to be an interesting discussion. Are you going to say something? Yeah, well, you pulled up the microphone. I thought you know. Okay. All right. Pete comes in every week and we answer questions, and we do love getting your questions. We think

0: The only dumb question is the one you don't ask. And it's very easy to ask a question. You can call 1-800-KEY-LIFE. And that's 1-800-539-5433. Incidentally, I give the numbers for that as well as the Key Life because a very dear lady who's a friend of Key Life is blind. And she said, when you say 1-800-KEY-LIFE, that causes me a problem. I can find the numbers. And so she suggested that I always give the numbers. And being the kind, compassionate, and sensitive person that I am, I try to do that. Or you can send your question, if you believe that, you'll believe anything. Or you can send your question to Key Life Network, Post Office Box 5000, Maitland, Florida, 32794. In Canada, it's Key Life Canada, Post Office Box 28060, Waterloo, Ontario, N2L6J8. Or you can send your question email to steve@keylife.org. And if you can help us financially, please do. If you can help us a lot, financially, I'll quit asking you. But I promise that we'll be as faithful with your gift as you were in giving it. And if you can't, we certainly understand. If you think of it, say a prayer for this ministry. Pete, why don't you lead us in prayer and we'll get to these questions.
1: You got it. Let's pray together. Father, we come to you today, on this Friday at the end of the week, and we pause, we take a deep breath, and we thank you for who you are. Father, Son, and Holy Spirit, we glorify you, our God of creation, the God of providence who takes care of us, the God who takes care of those who follow you and even those who don't follow you. You bring rain and sunshine, food to the just and the unjust. But we are grateful that you have sent a Redeemer for us and that we've been brought back from the dead, that we've been given new life, that we've been given new hope, and that we can grow in the grace and knowledge of Jesus Christ every day of our life because of what you have done for us. And so at the end of this week, we honor you, we glorify you, and we ask, Holy Spirit, that you would fill us as well as we ask that you would fill our worship leaders, pastors, priests, teachers, worship directors, all those that will lead us. Oh, Lord, protect your church. Use your church. Unleash your church on a world that desperately needs to know of your grace and of your goodness and of your great salvation, Jesus. So we pray for our spiritual leaders, and we pray that you would do great things this weekend. We commit our time of Q&A to you right now as we pray in Jesus' name. Amen.
0: Amen. Let's go to our phone lines.
2: Just listening to your program in regards to the comments on Lucifer and music, and what the person who was questioning you was referring to was Ezekiel chapter 28, verse 13. This is referring to Lucifer. The workmanship of thy tabrets and of thy pipes was prepared in thee in the day that thou wast created. Now, I've heard many theologians state through the years that Lucifer himself had musical instruments built into his body.
0: Yeah. That's no way. I remember the discussion, but I think we were making a joke. I thought a pastor had said that Lucifer was a choir director. I don't know.
1: At one time, maybe. Yeah, right. Yeah, and then, yeah.
0: Well, that's an interesting thing. And we looked up the passage, and it's accurate.
1: Yeah. So, I mean, we see it there. There are footnotes in the original text, depending on what translation of scripture you're using there. But. Maybe. I would say from a, hermeneutic standpoint, hermeneutics is the science and art of biblical interpretation. We would say, that may be true, but it's not a necessary inference from the text.
0: No, might be true, but it's not necessarily true.
1: Right, and therefore we're loath to build major doctrines on obscure passages.
0: But we do know, and maybe we ought to say this, that Lucifer was a pretty big deal in heaven.
1: Yeah, yeah.
0: You know, I think you can ascertain that from a lot of scripture, that he wasn't a baby angel who didn't count. He was somebody who could lead others into his way.
1: That's right.
0: But maybe a part of that was that he was a choir director before the fall, not after the fall from heaven.
1: Right.
0: And so could be. But if your theologians have made it like it came from Sinai, don't listen to anything else they say about doctrine, okay? Yeah.
1: Be cautious on that. And be careful of calling your own worship directors Lucifer. Oh,
0: you know what I miss a lot? One of my favorite things that I ever did in ministry was singing in the choir at your church.
1: Hardly anybody has choirs anymore, but you sang in our choir.
0: I loved it.
1: And they loved you, and, I mean, you could always hear you when you were there.
0: If they didn't want me to sing too loud because I don't sing well.
1: You do. You're in tune. You were.
0: I was kind of in tune.
1: Yeah.
0: At any rate, the first choir practice I ever went to was at our church, and you were the pastor. And this little girl standing beside me looked over and said, "Mr. Brown, I am so sorry, but I don't know who in the world you are." And I thought, you know, I'm home. This is so good, I can hardly stand it.
1: Oh, my goodness.
0: And it became a wonderful thing, and we did it for years.
1: You did. Oh.
0: This is an email. In the Bible, there are references to someone living 700 years or 136 years or even more. Were the years measured just like we measure ours presently? If not, how was it measured, and what is the equivalent of our present time?
1: Yeah, I mean, that's one of those statements people say, well, there must have been a different calculation for years back then. People don't live that long. I think we both agree that those were legitimate years as recorded in Scripture, and that closer to the early days of mankind, and certainly a lot of those were before the fall, or before the flood, excuse me. And so that they're obviously not living as long now as society, as the world is winding down.
0: And the genetic stuff that happened in the fall had not fully developed.
1: That's right.
0: In those, so people lived a lot longer.
1: That's right. And that's how the human race was developed.
0: Would you like to live 700 years?
1: You know, interesting. If I could live 700 years at 25, you know, there are movies about that. If you stayed perpetually 25.
0: So you'd do it if you could do it.
1: Oh, no, man. No, the movies are not positive about that.
0: You know, one of the things about being old is being bored. Sometimes things that used to you were so excited about, you yawn.
1: Yeah, right.
0: Because I've seen that. I've been there, and I've done that a thousand times.
1: Okay, there it is.
0: Man, 700 years.
1: That's a long time.
0: I'd be bored nuts.
1: Well, if you could keep that elasticity of your mind of a 25, 30-year-old, whatever. I don't know. Anyway, we're not going to figure that one out
0: all
1: here.
0: Right.
1: There we go.
0: This is an email, too. I get the impression that not all Bible promises can be applied to us right now, that some only apply to the person or situation at that time. If this is so, how can we tell the difference?
1: Yeah, how do you start answering that?
0: Well, I think that you can tell the difference by context. Ask what's going on and what's promised, and is it relative to a particular context? But with that being said, I think all the promises of the Bible reflect who God is, his proclivities, the way he operates, the way he works with his people. And so there is a sense which you can't apply the particular promise, but you can apply the theology of who God is to it, and maybe make a personal application in our time.
1: I think that's a good point. And an illustration of that would be like the book of Acts, where you know, he says, what you need to speak, when you need to speak it, I'll give you the words. Don't panic. You know.
0: Now, that was made to, I forget,
1: the disciples, you know.
0: Yeah, that's right.
1: In particular, the apostles, the disciples, as they're spreading the church.
0: And it was their promise meant for them in their time.
1: That's right.
0: But God does that.
1: He does that.
0: Spokesman.
1: And it's a sort of a general principle. You know, there was an old song, a chorus we used to sing, every promise in the book is mine. Every promise in the book is mine. And it was a chorus that we sang way back. And yet this is sort of, this discussion is sort of the theological clarity to that. They are ours, but maybe not in their specific setting.
0: Yeah.
1: We have to be careful.
0: And obviously from the quote that Pete just gave, from the context of it, it's obvious that it meant for a particular situation.
1: That's right. That's right.
0: And so that's probably the way you do it throughout the scripture.
1: I think so. Good.
0: Well, having resolved that problem adequately with great finesse, we probably ought to leave. Before we go, Key Life is a listener-supported production of Key Life Network.

0: With SRN News, I'm Bob Agnew in Washington. The Virginia Supreme Court has struck down a Democratic congressional redistricting plan that had won voter approval. Here's correspondent Bernie Bennett.
1: The court's 4-3 decision Friday marked a major setback for Democrats in a nationwide redistricting battle with Republicans ahead of the midterm elections. The plan, approved April 21st by voters, could have helped Democrats win up to 4 additional U.S. House seats. But the court said state lawmakers violated procedural requirements when referring the plan to the ballot. A recent U.S. Supreme Court ruling that weakened the Voting Rights Act has been used by Republicans in several southern states to try to eliminate congressional districts held by Black Democratic leaders. Bernie Bennett in Washington.
0: The U.S. says it thwarted attacks on 3 Navy ships and struck Iranian military facilities in the Strait of Hormuz yesterday. Even as both sides continue to flex their muscles, Secretary of State Rubio says he's expecting Iran to contact him on a new proposal to end the war.
2: We're expecting a response from them today at some point. We have not received that yet, as you know, in the last hour, but perhaps that will come. Their system is still highly fractured and a bit dysfunctional as well, so that may be serving as an impediment. I hope it's a serious offer. I really do.
0: President Trump downplayed the exchange of fire yesterday, calling the U.S. strikes a love tap in a phone call with ABC. Meanwhile, President Trump says there will be a 3-day ceasefire in the war between Russia and Ukraine.
3: Posting on Truth Social Friday, Trump said the truce would last from Saturday to Monday, saying, quote, "I am pleased to announce that there will be a 3-day ceasefire in the war between Russia and Ukraine." Russia had previously announced a 2-day unilateral ceasefire to mark its May 9th World War II Victory Day on Saturday. Ukraine previously stated that it, too, had offered a truce, but this had been ignored by Moscow. Trump also wrote, "Talks are continuing on ending the war," adding that, "We are getting closer and closer every day." Bill Alexander, Washington.
0: And this is SRN News.
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0: the WLUJ family of stations would like to thank BEMCO SBI Mattress, sponsor of In the Market with Janet Parshall. 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That's 217-529-0777.
1: Ephesians 4:32 says, "Be kind and loving to each other and forgive each other just as God forgave you in Christ." This is Max Lucado. Because Jesus has forgiven us, we can forgive others. Because He lives in us, you and I can do the same. "Oh, I could never do that," you object. "The hurt is so deep. Just seeing the person makes me cringe." Perhaps that's the problem. You're seeing too much of the wrong person. Try shifting your glance away from the one who hurt you and setting your eyes on the one who has saved you. Please understand, relationships don't thrive because the guilty are punished, but because the innocent are merciful. Are there any relationships in your world thirsty for mercy? Is there anyone who needs to be assured of your grace? Jesus made sure His disciples had no reason to doubt His love. Why don't you do the same? This is Max Lucado.
2: 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I like Tony Evans, Robert Jeffress, Dr. David Jeremiah. 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
1: These are all the things that I want to do.
0: I'm laughing because I've done that so many times. It's like, you know what? You got to walk back in that room. You got to look your spouse in the eye and say, we're struggling. Can we talk? And lean in and let God meet you there because you're going to grow.
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4: 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But I just read a book that helped reframe all of that for me. It's called Your Wilderness is Not a Waste by Pastor Dustin Crowe. He shows how God uses our wilderness seasons, not to punish us, but to grow our faith and draw us near. 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
5: Well, I wish I could tell you that finding wolf audio is hard because there's so few wolves out there, but that wouldn't exactly be the truth. So the conversation that you just heard was this female wearing all the costuming of religiosity, going after the passage, I am the way, the truth, and the life. No one comes to the Father but by me. Profoundly articulate, clear. You read it in John 14. It's Thomas who asked this question, and Jesus makes it very clear. From now on, you do know him and have seen him. And Philip says, Lord, show us the Father, and that will be enough for us. And Jesus says, don't you know me, Philip? Even after I have been among you for such a long time, anyone who has seen me has seen the Father. How can you say, show us the Father? Don't you believe that I am in the Father and that the Father is in me? The words I say to you, I do not speak in my own authority. Rather, it is the Father living in me who is doing his work. So when you repudiate this passage, it's not just Jesus, it's God all in one that you're repudiating as well. So let me go to another church. Pastor will remain nameless. Denomination will remain nameless. But apparently this verse is again becoming more problematic. Have a listen.
6: Jesus says, I am the way, I am the truth, and I am the life. No one comes to the Father except through me. And that last phrase, no one comes to the Father except through me, has been used by Christians as a clobber text. The only way to get to God is through Jesus. It says it right there in black and white. My gift to you as a follower of Christ is to get you to understand and accept these words so you can know the peace that I know in Christ. Clobber, clobber, clobber. Jesus says this to his closest followers, the last chance he has to give them instruction. Take those words out of context, and they can be dangerous. They can be misused. They can be used to do harm. People take that text as though it's the same as the Sermon on the Mount or the Sermon on the Plain, where Jesus was talking to thousands of people, making public what he understood the gospel to be. That's a different setting. That's a different context from this intimate time when Jesus says, I am the way, the truth, and the life. Take it out of context, and you can do damage.
5: Well, okay. Again, I don't know what it is about this passage, but then on the other hand, I really do. The problem that both of these people dressed in their robes of religiosity has is the exclusivity of that declaration. I'm the way, the truth, and the life. And this particular man of the cloth points it out specifically and says that last part is the clobber, clobber, clobber passage. No one comes to the Father but by me. Uh-oh, there it is. Either Jesus is exactly who he said he is, the way, the truth, and the life, and nobody does get to God except through Jesus, or the antithesis of that is Jesus is a liar. If you want to pick up on C.S. Lewis's brilliant argument, this is the Lord, lunatic, or liar theory. Either Jesus is out of his mind, and there were times in his family thought he was, otherwise he's a liar. I'm telling you something that's really not true, but I'm going to start a cult and get you to follow me, or he is exactly who he said he was, the Lord. And then going on in that passage, he says to Philip, listen, if you've seen the Father, if you've seen me, you've seen the Father. I am the way, the truth, and the life, and no one comes to my Father except through me. Again, there's no ambiguity here. There's no metaphorical application of this. There's no ambiguity. It is declarative truth. And in both of these cases, these wolves, Craig, I think, have a problem with the exclusivity. The first female wolf said, Well, this wonderful, jump into this beautiful pool of diversity. This wolf says, oh, that's a clobber passage. By the way, do you know a lot of Christians who like to take that verse out of context and clobber somebody? Well, those of us who understand the word of God understand that we don't save anybody. We, cracked, fallen, fractured earthen vessels, have poured into us what the Bible calls an imperishable message. We are given permission, and more importantly, we're given the directive to go and tell. Now, we're not going to bludgeon anybody because we understand that we don't save anybody. The Holy Spirit does. We're just called to go and be messengers. So I don't know how you can clobber somebody other than saying, here's a Western Union from heaven. Jesus said, I'm the way, the truth, and the life, and nobody comes to the Father but by me. But this pastor says that's a clobber passage. Well, it isn't really, Craig. It's a statement of exclusivity. And there, I think, lies the rub.
3: Yeah, he talked about, this is another context, another situation where he's just talking to his intimate friends who are disciples. No, actually, sir, you are preaching what Paul called another gospel.
5: Yes.
3: And there are those. In Galatians, Paul warned about it. As a matter of fact, in the Old Testament, Jeremiah chapter 29, Jeremiah, through God's inspiration to him to share with those followers of God who were in occupation in a pagan culture, he said, look, you're going to have false teachers and false prophets. Beware of them. Jesus says Matthew, he warns his followers that, in fact, there are going to be those who come and really are deceitful and false teachers. Paul says the same things in Acts 20 when he's about to go to Jerusalem. He meets with the elders from Ephesus, and he says, one of the last things he says, beware, there are going to be wolves that are come into your midst, in your midst, in the church, not from outside, not the Roman government, not the pagans, but those who say, yeah, I'm part of your community. I'm part of your religious commune. But you're following the wrong Jesus. I'm going to show you another Jesus. No, it's another gospel. And to know the true gospel, you got to read the gospel. You got to have the Holy Spirit. You have to have the leading of that Holy Spirit. And then you have to be a good student. Rightly dividing, Paul says, the word of truth.
5: John 3:16, for God so loved the world that he gave his one and only Son, that whoever believes in him, not L. Ron Hubbard, not Buddha, not yourself, believes in him, shall not perish, but have eternal life. For God did not send his Son into the world to condemn the world, but to save the world through him. And whoever believes in him is not condemned, but whoever does not believe stands condemned already, because they have not believed in the name of God's one and only Son. This is the verdict. Light has come into the world, but people love darkness instead of light because their deeds are evil. Everyone who does evil hates the light and will not come into the light for fear that their deeds will be exposed. But whoever lives by the truth comes into the light so that it may be seen plainly what they have done has been done in the sight of God. No ambiguity. He makes it simple enough for someone like Nicodemus, a religious leader in his time, to understand that truth, but also for some young person who's 6 years old in Sunday school to say, I believe that. I want Jesus in my life. He remains, despite the disputation, the only way and the truth and the life. I hope you know him.
7: With SRN News, I'm Keith Peters in Washington. A setback for Democrats in Virginia.
8: The Virginia Supreme Court has struck down a Democratic congressional redistricting plan that had won voter approval. The court's 4-3 decision marked a major setback for Democrats in a nationwide redistricting battle with Republicans ahead of the midterm elections. The plan, approved in April by voters, could have helped Democrats win up to 4 additional U.S. House seats. But the court said state lawmakers violated procedural requirements when referring the plan to the ballot. A recent U.S. Supreme Court ruling that weakened the Voting Rights Act has been used by Republicans in several southern states to try to eliminate congressional districts held by Black Democratic lawmakers. I'm Haya Panjwani.
7: President Trump says U.S. forces again showed their superiority Thursday, responding to Iranian fast boat attacks in the Strait of Hormuz.
9: You probably heard we took our 3 destroyers and we rammed them through some pretty big stuff today, and the destroyers weren't hurt in any way. The people weren't hurt, but they were firing at us, and we were firing back at them.
7: The president also told reporters in Washington that the ceasefire was holding despite the violence. Secretary of State Marco Rubio says European allies must move beyond rhetoric and take concrete action against Iran.
10: The fundamental question every country, not Italy, every country needs to ask themselves is, are you going to normalize a country claiming to control an international waterway? Because if you normalize that, you set a precedent that's going to get repeated in a dozen other places. And if the answer is no, we don't want to normalize it, then you better have something more than just strongly worded statements to back it up.
7: On Wall Street today, the Dow Jones Industrial Average up by 12 points. The NASDAQ rose 440. The S&P 500 advanced 61. Oil still around $95 a barrel. This is SRN News. Christian ministries are preparing for the World Cup, correspondent Michael Harrington reports.
11: A major push to spread the gospel during the quadrennial event is being organized. Believers from multiple ministries will be at the numerous World Cup venues in the U.S., Mexico, and Canada, seeking to tell the millions of fans about Jesus. The first match is set to take place on June 11th, and the final will be played July 19th. Christians in foreign countries are also planning local evangelism efforts during the big event. Michael Harrington reporting.
7: Faith leaders in Southern California are assuming new roles in their communities after last year's devastating wildfires. 16 months after the tragedy, faith leaders are still helping community members pick up the pieces. They're learning about insurance and land use regulations while raising funds for essentials and to rebuild their houses of worship that were also gutted. Congregations are slowly making their way home. This is SRN News.
12: The music is uplifting, but really more of the teaching is what I like. 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
17: Love God and then love others, because if I'm loving Him, that's going to come out of me, because I'm not going to be all centered on myself. I'm going to be able to see them, love them, talk about this God who's changing me even in the moment, because I need Him right now because I'm overwhelmed. And so I have to go back all the time to just, what did Jesus say? The two greatest commandments, just to love Him and love others.
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18: We have Andrea Griffith back with us today, which is going to be another great day.
19: Yeah, yesterday was awesome.
18: Wasn't her story, wow. If you didn't hear yesterday,
19: go back and watch.
18: Go back and listen.
19: I said watch, you said listen. You can do both or either or, but let's jump in and talk to Andrea.
17: Well, I love even the beginning on week one, day one, you have a Tim Keller quote that says, for Jesus to be the center of your life, it means he is in control. Yeah. You no longer desire to independently run your own life, but you surrender your whole self to Jesus and to following his lead.
10: Yeah.
17: And I think that's making Jesus the center of it all. Like he loves you. He's with you. He's in control. And so for me, each morning, it's like, Jesus, I give you it all.
10: Yeah.
17: Give you my everything. I can't do any of this apart from you.
10: Yeah.
17: And I love the scriptures, not just one little verse. It's meaty, you know, it can underline some things.
10: Yeah.
17: And one of the questions I ask and you ask at the end is, what takes center stage in my life? Mm-hmm. I was asking, as a listener, let me ask you that. What takes stage? What's at the center of your life? And one of the things I put to know what's forefront in your mind is, what do you worry about the most?
3: Yeah.
10: Yeah. And there's so many things. I mean, whatever takes center stage, it can be 1,000 different
17: yes.
10: things. A lot of times I find it's just myself. I'm taking center stage.
17: Yeah.
10: Like,
17: yeah.
10: How do I take care of myself? You know, what are my thoughts today? I'm taking center stage and I desperately want it to be Jesus. But because I'm human, I'm going to be fighting that until I eventually get to heaven one day. It's that it's a daily struggle. It's a moment by moment choice.
20: Well, is centered, is that like where you would start with these three? Or does it matter?
10: It doesn't matter. You could start with any of them.
17: The next, another one is called Chosen.
20: Let's
17: to know God and make him known.
20: Let's talk Chosen.
10: I don't know if you guys were here, but my earliest memories are of being a kid wanting to be chosen for something, whether it was on the playground.
17: Yeah. Come on, share the story. The beginning of this is so good.
10: So I remember, I'm a little bit like you, Anne. I was never as good as you in gymnastics and things like that, but I love to run track. I did gymnastics. I've always kind of been active. Like, I just have to move. And so I remember—
17: I bet you were great.
10: Just as little 8-year-old Andrea on the playground, I just wanted to be known as somebody who was really could run fast on that playground. And so it mattered like what shoes I had. It mattered what clothes I had. And I remember we'd always play Red Rover in the school recess time. Did you guys?
17: Oh, we did too.
10: Okay.
17: Explain what that is.
10: Yeah, because I don't know that they do it anymore.
17: I think it's
10: kind of
17: dangerous.
10: Really.
17: Teachers would ban that.
10: I think so too. So all the kids would get in a line and they'd hold hands and there'd be a row of kids on one side and a row of kids way away on the other side. And you sing out, Red Rover, Red Rover,
17: send Andrea right over.
10: And so that would be my chance. I'd let go of the hand that I'm holding and I would sprint across just as fast as I could go. And the goal was to break the hands that are, not break the hands, but break the bond.
17: Yeah, you break through.
10: Break
17: through the chain.
10: Being held, yeah. But they would never pick you if they thought you couldn't break it, if they thought you were a wimp. And I mean, look at me. I'm not very big. And so I always felt I had to prove myself so that I could be chosen. But the sad thing in life is I don't know that I ever really outgrew it. Like, I'm 55, and I still deal with those kinds of
17: things. We all want to be chosen.
10: Yes, and it took me a long time. I had to be taught that that's actually okay. Like, it's a creation longing that God has put in the hearts of every one of us, whether it's to be seen or loved or to have purpose or meaningful work. Those are God-given things. And I used to just beat myself up that I had those desires, but to learn, no, those are creation desires. That was the world I was created to live in. It's not the world I live in. I live in a broken world because of the fall. But in Jesus, all of that is redeemed. Jesus does see me. Jesus has chosen me as his child, as a person that he set his grace on, his forgiveness on. He has chosen me in all the right ways. So when I'm not chosen in the world, how can I choose to put on the lens that God has chosen me? And his choosing, it trumps everything else.
20: Mm. Yeah, and it's something, you know, like you said, do we ever outgrow it? No.
10: No, I don't.
20: We really don't.
10: So.
20: I literally spoke a few days ago at a men's retreat, and told a story. I won't go into it. I've told it here before, but basically how I, as a dad, stood up for a little boy. I think he was about 10, maybe he's 11 at my son's school, who was never chosen. He was the kid that people made fun of. And I tell this beautiful story how I didn't realize it, but when I stood up for him, he went home and told his mom that Mr. Wilson. So I heard later that it meant so much to him. Yeah. Well, I tell that story and this guy comes up in this men's retreat of these guys I've never met and probably never see again. And he walks up and he goes, "I'm Timmy," because the boy's name was Timmy. Not that he's Timmy. Right. He just goes, "I'm Timmy," and he has tears in his eyes. He goes, "Nobody ever chose me."
17: Wow.
20: And he's 40 years old now, and he still feels it.
17: Yeah.
20: We don't outgrow it.
17: Yeah.
20: So we need a truth that says there is one, actually the king of the universe.
17: Exactly.
20: Sees you, chooses you, loves you, approves of you, even though some guy or some gal may never.
17: Yeah.
20: But yeah, that chosen truth, it has to center us. I mean, the two come together, don't they?
1: Yeah. Well, I'm even thinking,
20: man, it is it.
1: I'm even thinking of my dad, who was, I think he was 90 when he moved into an assisted living. And he would eat at the same table with the same men every single meal, 3 meals a day. And I would sit and eat with them when I was there. And these guys were doctors, lawyers, like incredible business, very, very successful people. And my dad was as well. But now they are no longer chosen. Mm. Very few people come to visit them. Most of their friends have passed away.
17: Yeah.
1: And I was thinking to myself one time when I was there, I thought, if you don't know who you are and who God is,
17: yes,
1: you come into this stage of life, just like the beginning stages of life as kids or teenagers wanting to be chosen. And they're asking the question, I don't know who I am apart from this incredible career that I had or without my spouse, or now that my health is failing. I think we can get older and it's even more important the older we get.
17: I agree. So many things are stripped away from us.
1: Mm-hmm.
17: But in a way, if we can see it right, it's a gift because we're left with the only identity that matters.
1: Yeah.
17: And Dave just said it, child of the king.
1: Yes.
17: Child of the king. And I wish I had learned this sooner. Mm. And it's not that I've learned it perfectly now. Like I still have to do this. You know, I still have to say, okay, they rejected me. They are not coming back to our church anymore. We got that email.
20: Yeah.
17: But God has chosen me because I think I lived so long out of an identity of trying to be chosen or wanted or seen or
1: approved.
17: Valued. Yes. And the whole time God was saying, I give you all of that.
1: I pick you.
17: Yes.
1: I already picked you.
17: Yes. I see you. You are valuable to me. And so if I'll move over and like put on the lens of the gospel, put on the lens of what God says instead of what I'm saying to myself or I'm hearing other people saying, there's just such freedom in that.
20: I mean, that concept, though, of what you just said, and I think there's a sense that and maybe I'm going to exaggerate, but the three of us, I hope, understand the chosen, that we are chosen by the King of Kings, and it gives us a security. I don't think a lot of people, you have to meditate on that. You have to, this study, you have to study it. It isn't one sermon at church and the pastor says that and you go, I got it.
17: Yeah.
20: It has got to be driven in over and over, because the thing I've noticed, everybody knows this, the older you get, the less you get chosen.
17: Yeah.
20: Some were never chosen. Others lose that.
1: And I think
20: you have to have a foundation that says, you know what? It's not about whether I'm chosen by another human.
17: Right.
20: I am chosen. And actually, at any age, I walk in a room and I have a lot to give because I'm secure in my identity.
17: Yeah.
20: Now I'm not begging you to see me and choose me. Yes. I've got it and I can choose you.
1: Love you and see you.
17: Yes.
20: Yeah, I mean, I think, you know, you talk about your dad at that lunchroom, all those attorneys and doctors and surgeons who don't know who they are anymore, they sat at her dad's table because all he did was say, hey, man, you guys are awesome. Tell me about your life. Tell me about, he asked question after question. They gravitate because he had a sense that he knew who he was and it wasn't about him proving anything. It was about bringing life out of these other people. That's who I want to be.
17: Yeah.
20: I want people coming to me because I'm secure enough to go, it's not about me. It's about you. And about, I want to point you to him, because once you know him, you'll be like me. You'll be.
17: And for you, what's your thought life like about yourself? What's your self-talk? Because that is a good reflection on how you feel about, I guess, yourself, but really what God thinks. And I don't know, Andrea, you've mentioned it. My self-talk was, I'm a failure. I'm not seen.
0: Yeah.
17: And that's not what God says.
0: Right.
17: I'm not. He's like, you are chosen. Like, just that. You are chosen.
0: Yeah.
17: I love you. I died for you. And so to take those thoughts captive and not entertain those thoughts, it's big. And you've done that through these scriptures, through the questions that you ask. Aww. Jesus is helping to heal us through what you've done.
0: Praise God.
20: Talk about this subtitle here.
0: Chosen to know God and to make him known. So I so agree with you, Dave. It's not that a pastor says it one time,
20: mm-hmm.
0: or I hear it one time, or even I read one verse that I get it. I have to be in the scripture and choosing to believe it over and over again. Mm-hmm. And I think I was just so desperate. I've told you my past. I've shared with you my past. And so the things I did, the things that I thought, the things I believed were so negative and so detrimental that I needed God's word so desperately.
17: Me
0: and I
17: too.
0: Needed it every day. Like, it wasn't, I just couldn't read it one time and be like, I'm good. Mm. I got this. I needed it desperately every day. And so for me to really believe that God has invited me to know him, he wants to be this father who loves me, who's intimately acquainted with all my ways. Like, I've got to stay in the word to keep believing that.
17: Yeah.
0: And then to say, and this God who's saved and changed and has forgiven me and continues to forgive me every day, he wants you to know him too.
17: Mm.
0: So to know God and then to get to make him known to others who are walking in darkness or suffering or just lost or just caught. I just had lunch Sunday with a lady who's recovering from anorexia and you know, she was telling me all her self-talk and all the different things she's had to go through. And you're like, there's a God who wants to shine light into that and change the neural pathways that we have created because of our past or because of our wrong thoughts. His word overrides those things.
17: It changes it.
0: It does.
17: Changes us, literally.
0: Yeah. If we'll take the time to be in it and believe it and then fight for that truth.
20: And in some ways, you know, I'm guessing you have a similar history with crew. And even family life, that's the purpose of life. I think every second of every day, I'm either getting to know God or making him known.
0: Yes.
20: Getting to know him or making him known. It's why we're on the planet.
17: Yeah. Which takes us to your third study. It's called Living in God's Compelling, Unavoidable Summons.
0: Yeah.
17: And we have a few minutes left. How would you summarize this study?
0: So I really wanted Called to be kind of the indicatives that God has done for us rather than the imperatives, what we must now do for God. Because I feel like if you really get those, what God has done, what we do will really flow out of that. But if you just focus on what we have to do for God, I will run myself into the ground. I'll throw myself off a cliff for God. I'll try to be God, not knowing I'm trying to be God, but trying to meet everybody's needs everywhere. But if I'm living out of, no, God has called you to grace and to peace and to forgiveness so that you can now forgive, so that you can now overcome that anxiety that we've talked a little bit about. He wants me to have a heart of peace, not a heart of anxiety. So I really wanted to talk about, this is what God has called us to. How do we live that out in our everyday life?
17: For 50 years, God has been using family life to strengthen homes and transform marriages like ours. 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
20: 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Now, is there a sense of Colleen?
17: For sure.
20: Be the expert. Tell us.
17: I need to turn that question back to you guys. You guys have been doing this a lot longer than me. I think God really uses just our brokenness. Hmm. I think God really uses the ways that we have messed up and we've had to seek him out, and he's come in his grace, he's healed us. Mm. And so he's not calling us to live something out that he hasn't already done in us. Mm. And he's so gracious, he does it in us. And then we're able to say, hey, come meet this God who's changed everything about me. This is who I was, and this is what he's been in the process of doing for me. I don't know if that's what you guys have found or not.
1: When we go to a good movie, we're on the way home, and I'm already texting my friends and kids, like, you guys have to go to this movie. And I feel like that when I gave my life to Jesus, like, you guys have to know this God who loves you, sees you, died for you, and has a purpose for your life. Like, you want to share that with people because it's transformed us. There's nothing better for us. It's such a calling, and we're all called to it.
17: Yeah. And even just in your own home with your kids.
1: Yeah.
17: I mean, we start there because they're the ones who see us every day and see us saying, Mom needs God. They're the ones who see us praying out loud in the car.
1: Yes.
17: Because if we don't, we're going to yell and do things, say things we don't want to say. And so we're like, God, I need you right here, right now, in this moment. And just living that out and then passing on to our kids, it's God that we're centered on. Mm-hmm. It's God who's chosen us. And so now we get to live this out, whether that's inviting them home from sports with you, whatever it is, just creating that space so that we can live out the gospel in front of our kids, and they feel safe and free to live it out in front of their friends.
1: I think as moms hear that, you're instantly convicted. Like, that's the place I'm not living it out, you know, because it's so hard. And we all feel that.
17: Yeah.
1: We are all failing.
17: Yes.
1: We're all losing our temper. We're all discouraged. We all feel like we don't have a life at times.
17: Yeah.
1: That's normal. But God's with you.
17: Yeah.
1: I remember my one friend saying, wife said, I just feel like I'm failing every single day. And she said, did you feed your children today? I'm like, yeah.
17: Yeah.
1: She's like, did your kids get dressed? Yeah. She said, you're doing a great job. And she said, did you pray with them ever? I said, I did. I prayed with them last night.
17: Yeah.
1: And she said, wow, look at you. You're discipling them. Like, yes. It started so simple. Pray with them, love them, see them, say I love you. And it's easy to beat ourselves up, but it's an opportunity that God's given us.
20: Here's a final question for you two moms. How do you, as a mom, instill these three concepts in your kids? Mm-hmm. Chosen, centered, and called. Yeah. I mean, what? There's young moms listening, going, "Okay, I want to live this, but man, I'm called to." There's the word. Give this to my kids. Send them off someday, knowing centered, called, and chosen. Mm-hmm. Is there a thought that comes to you to say, "Okay, I don't need a 3-step formula, but like." Of all the things, I think, don't forget this. What would that be?
17: So I just had this conversation with myself the other day because I was feeling so overwhelmed. I mean, I had so much I had to do, and I felt like I was just failing in all of it. And I just felt like the Lord said, he's so gracious. I felt like he just said, Andrea, what's the bottom line of it? And I thought about it and just said back to him, you told me it's just to love you. And then to love others, to love him with all my heart, soul, mind, and strength. And then out of that, to love others. And I think that's what centered is. It's how am I loving him today? And am I loving him today? I think that's what Chosen is all about, too. It's like, how do I get my mind wrapped around what he's already said, that he's chosen me, that he loves me? And then how do I give that to other people? You know, love God and then love others. Because if I'm loving him, that's going to come out of me, because I'm not going to be all centered on myself. I'm going to be able to see them, love them, talk about this God who's changing me even in the moment, because I need him right now because I'm overwhelmed. And so I have to go back all the time to just, what did Jesus say? The two greatest commandments, just to love him and love others.
1: And he also said, apart from me, you can do nothing. To me, it's not like, what am I, like, here's my list of discipleship things for my kids. It's like, I need to be abiding and connected to the vine.
17: Yes.
1: And if I am connected to the vine, I'll bear fruit.
17: Yeah.
1: I'm not straining and striving to do it. I just need to keep myself. And it's not easy to be abiding and connected to the vine. That's the desperation part. I can't do it apart from you, Jesus.
17: Cannot.
1: I need you desperately.
17: Yes. Yeah.
1: That's why these tools, Andrea, are just so helpful. Uh-huh. It helps us to abide in him, to connect to him, and just to know him. And you've done more. You have a new one coming out.
17: I do. I do.
1: And what's this one called?
17: It's called Front Row Resilience.
1: I like it.
17: I haven't felt like I've been a very resilient person, and I feel like life and ministry, you can take a lot of hard knocks.
1: Mm.
17: And I've needed Jesus to be resilient. The subtitle is Your Seat on the Front Row of God's Faithfulness, which just goes back to what you just said. It's just abiding. He is faithful. He knows right where we're living. So he is going to give the grace and the ability to hang in there, be resilient, whether it's being a mom, being a pastor's wife, whatever you're dealing with right now, he gives the grace to help us keep taking that next step forward.
20: Mm. Yeah. And let me end it this way. Moms, I'm looking at you two and every mom listening or watching, you're amazing. Mm. I mean, what you do every single day, just as a husband and a dad watching, at least my wife, it's astounding what you accomplish, what you handle, what you juggle. And I know you look in the mirror and you feel like a failure. You are not a failure. You are making a difference in the world. I just want to applaud you and say, keep going. Yeah. I know when it's hard and you don't feel chosen or centered or called, you want to give up. Don't give up. Your kids, one day, you look back and say, I did pretty good. Because you did. I just want to remind you of that. Because you forgot it all the time. And I just watch there, just stand there and watch and be like, I'm in awe of what you ladies accomplish. Keep going.
17: To me, what I watch my friends and women juggle, you are right.
1: Yes.
17: Whether it's taking care of their own kids, taking care of aging parents, juggling a job, being a mom, loving their husband. Well, I am amazed. Like, my friends run circles at me with all the thing around me, with all the things that they're juggling.
20: Yeah.
17: And you're right. Women can be amazing, leaning on the Lord and saying, God, I can't do it. I need your help for all of these plates that I'm spinning today.
20: Yeah. And these three studies will help you do it. Just go to familylifetoday.com, click on the link in the show notes, and pick up one of these or all three of them. 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
2: Some days can feel like you're in the most important football game of your life, and you've just been tackled for lost yardage, loss of down, and a penalty marker. Or maybe you're cooking a meal for your in-laws and you use the wrong ingredients at the wrong temperature and someone is allergic to your main ingredient. There will be those days when not only does something go wrong, but the result of the story is one of those anything can go wrong will days. But the worst you experience today doesn't need to define your life story. It's a hiccup, a speed bump, a stray wisp of fog. You might even laugh of this comedy of errors, just not today. Take your bad day to a good God. He offers comfort. He gives grace. He delivers joy. Whether it's football, food, or virtually any other thing that can go wrong, you have a God who's booked a front row seat for every day of your life. He sees. He knows. He cares. Accept what he gives. You will need it. WLUJ.
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4: The new movie, The Sheep Detectives, now in theaters, isn't your average Agatha Christie whodunit. Yes, there's a murder and a mystery, but the investigators are actually sheep. Hugh Jackman plays George, a farmer who lovingly cares for his flock's every need. 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Turns out, the sheep understand him. When George turns up dead, the sheep know foul play was involved, and they're determined to find his killer. The Sheep Detectives emphasizes forgiveness and caring for outsiders. 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
22: 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But if I write it and give it to the next generation, which is what I attempted to do with the book Moms of the Bible, now my stories, the stories of moms in the Bible, the stories of moms in history, can mentor the next generation, and it's relational and it's real.
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30: Oh, hi there. I'm John Avery Whitaker, but you can call me Whit. We were just getting ready for a time of wonder, excitement, and discovery. 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

0: Adventures in Odyssey's 75th album, The Best Is Yet to Come, everything's changing. Buck and Jules are going to church together?
1: Really? You want to go to a youth group activity? Voluntarily?
0: Yeah, sure. But is there something else behind this new interest?
2: I guess we're singing a song in church.
3: And we'll need to rehearse together.
2: True. We'll have to rehearse a lot.
0: The Bassetts meet the relatives of someone they helped put behind bars.
4: You're one of the riffraff who framed my son.
5: You think I framed Dr. Trask?
6: Oh, Penny would never do that.
0: And Emily and Suzu disagree about how

0: Mr. Whitaker?
1: Oh, thanks for coming, Charles.
0: Hi, Connie. Hi, Eugene.
2: Greetings, Charles.
3: Hi, Charles.
0: What's going on?
1: Do you know if Henry's coming?
0: His dad won't let him. He thinks Wits End has a bad influence on him.
1: Oh.
0: What's this all about?
1: Well, I need you to help me figure out where you first heard that word.
0: Millijoint? I heard Eugene say it. He called Connie a millijoint.
2: What? Mr. Whitaker, I assure you, I've never used such a word in my life.
1: Well, when did you hear Eugene say this, Charles?
0: The other day.
1: Mm-hmm. Connie, Eugene, I'd like you two to do something for me. I want you to have the same argument you had in front of Henry and Charles the other day. What were you arguing about?
2: Well, Miss Kendall began it by implying...